0: win by two.
1: And on that fifth one, up to 15.
0: Yep.
1: All right, so that'll be timeout. The teams are running up or going back out to the court now. Collette's getting a few last words in to Higgins, and we've got Berglund ready to go on that back line. Serve goes over. McGregor passes it up tight into the net. The setter saves it, and McGregor sends it back over. Mueller sets it outside. Roll shot, deep push by Higgins.
0: There
1: McGregor digs it out, but it hits the net, and that'll be point Cook County.
0: Yeah, when that ball goes in the net, it's real hard. If you're not in the right place, kind of under there waiting for it to scoop it back out, can be a little difficult, but good effort by the Mercury's there.
1: Berglund serves it. It'll be a service error, so side out to McGregor, point McGregor. We've got a sub going in right now, so we have Berglund subbing in for
0: Aubrey Williams, headed in. She spent some time in the back row during the Floodwood game that we watched.
1: Yes, definitely coming in to play defense.
0: Yep.
1: Great pass right from the bat. Nelson comes
0: nice
1: in on a
0: short
1: quick
0: set.
1: Dug out by McGregor, sent it back over to see how they set this up. Mueller sets it right to the middle, quick. Now we got a single woman block on that by McGregor,
0: it's
1: number three,
0: effort.
1: Lily Clayton, and that'll be point McGregor.
0: Really short sets there by B. Mueller, trying to set up her teammate, Brooklyn Nelson there. Those really short sets, really quick, hard to respond sometimes by the other team.
1: Serve goes over on McGregor. Higgins passes it up to Mueller. Mueller sets it out.
0: Nice
1: big
0: hit.
1: Attack
0: oh,
1: by
0: Higgins. Oh, man.
1: Oh, that was close.
0: That looked pretty.
1: Oh, yeah, it did. Powerful hit by Higgins.
0: Absolutely. All right, so score right now 17-11. Vikings still in the lead right now here.
1: We have serve over by McGregor. Higgins passes it up. Mueller back sets to Seidel.
0: Seidel,
1: right side attack. McGregor tries to save it out of the net. McGregor pushes it back over. And they've pushed it right to that deep corner, and that's in. That's going to be a point for McGregor. That was a great spot for them to place it there. All right, we have number 13, Hazel Gaida, serving from the line, McGregor. Serve goes over. Higgins passes it up to Mueller. Mueller sets outside. Approach, roll shot by Higgins. Dug out by McGregor. Set goes middle. Middle attack.
0: Tip there.
1: Dug out by Williams. Mueller sets it high outside. She pushes it over. Tip by McGregor. Back over.
0: Come on, girls.
1: Outside attack. Higgins.
0: Nice.
1: That's a double block from McGregor.
0: Go.
1: The girls are racing on Cook County. Save it. Pass goes up to McGregor. McGregor sets outside. Big attack. That's a tip. Oh, and that
0: is a good little rally.
1: McGregor.
0: They got that one.
1: That was a sneaky tip right there.
0: Mm-hmm.
1: Mueller almost saved it on that 10-foot
0: line. Yeah, I think
1: line.
0: She ended up getting a little hand on it, but just not enough there. Pop it up.
1: All right. Serve McGregor. Higgins passes it to Mueller. Mueller's running to save it. Tight on that net. A single hand set. Set for McGregor. Middle attack. And that's deep corner, but it's out. That'll be point Cook County.
0: All right, so that brings us to 18-13. Vikings in the lead by five here.
1: We've got Hedstrom back in now, and Nelson coming out for her. And we've got Olivia Higgins in the back row serving. Score is 18-13. Serve goes over. McGregor, perfect pass to the setter. Setter pushes it strong outside. Big hit from the outside attack. Dug out. McGregor attacks it again,
0: nice
1: dug up by Mueller.
0: Nice job.
1: Higgins saves it, roll shot into the deep corner by Mueller. Set goes outside of McGregor, big attack, and let's see what the line judge says. That's out. So that'll be point Cook County.
0: Wow, that was close.
1: That was close. Big attack by McGregor. All right, we've got Higgins in the back row again serving. Serve goes over. Pass goes tight on the net. McGregor, they jump to try to save it.
0: Scarlett was there.
1: Set goes outside. A roll shot by Higgins. Saved by McGregor. They're passed it over. Here we go. The girls are setting it up. Mueller sets the middle. Big attack by Thea. And that's a block from McGregor. Point McGregor.
0: Every single one of the hitters in the Vikings was set. They were ready to go, just waiting for B. Mueller to set her up. Ended up going away in the middle there with Hedstrom. Good effort by the girls here. Good momentum.
1: All right. Chloe Pierce serves it. Pass up by Williams. Mueller sets it backside. Seidel on the right side attack. Dug out by McGregor.
0: Go.
1: Saved by the girls on Cook County. They're passing it over. Pass goes really deep on McGregor. McGregor saving it now, setting it back over the side. We got Mueller setting up our middle. Big attack. Here we go. Pass goes back over the net. We're going. Oh my gosh, so close.
0: That's a tough one.
1: We have Seidel and number three on McGregor going one-on-one with each other there, and McGregor ended up winning the point on that one.
0: So we've got McGregor going back to serve here.
1: Number five, Chloe Pierce, going to serve.
0: Vikings still in the lead here, 19 to 15.
1: Serve goes over. Seidel passes at Mueller. We have a quick on outside attack by Higgins. The girls go to save that. McGregor sends it over. Higgins sets it up again to Mueller. Mueller back set to Seidel. Great approach. Really loving seeing how many back sets we're getting tonight.
0: Yeah,
1: to that right
0: no
1: side.
0: Kidding. It's good placement. Nice high. Perfect for that setter to get up on it, or outside hitter.
1: To get a good backside set or a middle set, you really have
0: especially
1: to have a
0: you're
1: great
0: running
1: pass.
0: And you're not parallel to the net. That's a tough one, too, yeah.
1: Here we go. We've got pass by Higgins. Mueller sets it outside to Scarlett. Scarlett tips it over. Dug out by McGregor. McGregor pushes it deep and try to catch him off their toes.
0: Nice.
1: Mueller
0: nice.
1: Saves it. Dives to save it. Sent back over to McGregor's side. McGregor's middle attacks, and that'll
0: Is
1: be
0: that a touch?
1: Out.
0: No? Nobody did. Okay.
1: All right.
0: All right.
1: That's
0: so that brings us.
1: County.
0: He's saying no. Okay, so 20 points, or our score is 20 to 16. Vikings in the lead here.
1: There we go. June Seidel serving. Pass right into the net. They tried to save it, but that'll be an ace for Cook County.
0: All right, Seidel's going back to serve again there.
1: Tough serve goes over. McGregor passes it up right to the setter. Setter sends it out to number four to hit. That'll be a hitting error point, Vikings.
0: All right, just a couple more points to go here. Kind of closing down on our first set of the game. Best
1: three,
0: of three.
1: 3 points to go. All right, serve goes over, Ooh. And that's an ace by Seidel. Tough serve. They got one touch on it.
0: Vikings team just jazzed up, jumping, excited, full of smiles here, slapping hands, having a good time on the court.
1: There we go. Serve goes over, passed up to the right up to the setter on number five. Middle's going to get a roll shot on that. A deep dig by Williams. Mueller goes to pass it. They've got the ball. Free ball going over. Set goes to middle. Middle of tip and dug out by Mueller. Sent right back over by Higgins.
0: Scarlett watching that little empty pocket there over in the corner. Put that ball right there. That's great. That brings us to game point here. 24 Vikings to 16. Game point. June Seidel headed back for the serve here.
1: There you go. Serve goes over. Passed up right to the setter, number five. Middle hitter, big attack. Ooh. That's a block by Thea. Push back over by Higgins. Setting it up on McGregor's side. Middle attack. They got a touch on that
0: Seidel
1: attack.
0: There.
1: Dug out by Seidel. Tipped over by Thea. It's dug out again by number 13. McGregor pushes it back over. Williams passes it up to Mueller. Mueller sets it. Roll shot on Higgins, and that's game point.
0: Up and over those blocks.
1: Oh, it's always good to change up the tempo like
0: it
1: that.
0: It is, absolutely.
1: Especially when the team's used to maybe a strong attack by Higgins to have their come up and do a roll shot. Catches them off guard. Great shot. It was a great first set.
0: That was a great first set, yeah. You could tell a little bit of some kind of switching things up, mixing things up a little bit there as well. I did have a chance to speak with our coach, Clint Mueller, right before the game started here as well. And she said that's been one of the strategies for the team this week is basically in practice they're doing strategies for when things aren't working and then also just mixing things up. So we're hearing a little bit of those roll hits and roll attacks versus just smacking the ball from Scarlett Higgins out on the outside court there or outside of the court. So a little bit of just trying different things, tipping, rolling, hitting. I mean, a little bit of some variety here as well, and we're definitely seeing that on the court. So whatever they're doing in practice is paying off.
1: I know a big focus for them, too, is they have a rule when it comes to when they have 3 points in a row, three errors in a row, how are we going to change things up?
0: Yep.
1: So if there's, you know, if the team gets three serves in a row, if they get three kills in a row, you know, how can we switch things up? And it's never a personal thing. It's just switching momentum.
0: Yeah, absolutely. Yeah, and basically that's what Clint Mueller, coach, said, that it's also they're also kind of working on the mental game as well. So a little bit of switching things up, but then also kind of working on your mental conditioning and focusing. And when things are getting chaotic and a little bit busy, really taking some time to focus, maybe taking that time out and resetting. So that definitely helping. Good game. Good first 25 to 16 for that first set. Again, it's best of three best of five?
1: Mm-hmm.
0: Best of three. Yes. What's the word I'm trying to say?
1: Best of five.
0: Best
1: yes.
0: of five.
1: Yes. Well, it was fun to see the girls, too. I think that in the middle of that game, too, there was quite a few back-and-forth serves. So when things like that happen in games, it's really important to keep your mental focus because, mm-hmm. you know, if you serve one out and the next team serves one out, that you know, the momentum could really go either way. And
0: absolutely.
1: It was really great to see the Vikings maintain that control during the game and finish it out strong.
0: Yeah, we've got about a minute left here until our next set starts. And again, that game, each of these games go until 25 points. If we go into that game five, that one a little shorter, but 15 points here. But, yeah, good show from the team so far. We have a couple of, looks like sisters on the McGregor Mercurys and also their coach as well. So a couple of those names are Finley Pierce, and then we have Chloe Pierce, and then also their mom is Jordan Pierce as well. So definitely a volleyball family we're looking at here for the Mercurys. And a volleyball team and family there. If you look at Colette Mueller and her two girls who play volleyball, we're listening to Bea Mueller and setting up her team and up her teammates, and then the younger Mary is on JV, I believe. Yeah.
1: Yes. All right, so the teams are going out back out on the court now. They're checking their lineups, making sure the girls are in the right spots. We've got in the front row right now, we've got Mueller, Berglund, and Nelson to start. And then it looks like we've got Georgia in the back row, Georgia Backstrom, as well as June Seidel. And then let's see, the girls are moving around, but I think, and then Scarlett Higgins in the back, starting in the back row. And then we've got on the McGregor side, we've got Finley Pierce, Bella Sorensen, let's see, Lily Clayton, Lily Johnson. We've got one more. Kind of hard to see their numbers of their jerseys here. There we go. All right, so we got Hazel Guida. And I think Chloe Pierce, if I missed her name. Looks like we're about ready here to go.
0: All right, looks like referee's signing off, saying everything looks good.
1: All
0: game.
1: Right. McGregor is going to start with serve for this game. We've got Bella Sorensen serving. Serve goes over. Touch by June Seidel, and that'll be an ace for McGregor. Tough serve right away off the bat. Right, McGregor going back to serve again. Serve goes over. Tough serve. Seidel passes it. Berglund digs it out of the net and hit over by Nelson. Pass goes up to setter McGregor. Set goes in the middle. Pushed in that deep corner. Saved by Higgins. Mueller sets it middle. Tip by Nelson. Super close.
0: Too far. Yeah,
1: that's
0: right
1: out.
0: There.
1: Point McGregor. Number four serving, Bella Sorensen. Okay, serve goes over.
0: Nice
1: Higgins
0: serve.
1: Passes it up. Mueller sets it outside to Berglund. Berglund hits it deep line. Dug up by number three. Set back to outside. Passed over. Easy pass by Seidel. Mueller sets it. Berglund attacks. Deep line, and that's
0: that
1: a kill.
0: Was a nice hit.
1: I think that's her signature shot.
0: I think so, too. Yep, I agree. Especially if she's got a nice setup from B. Mueller there, from her teammate. Nice and high set. Just smacks it.
1: All right, we've got B. Mueller on the line right now for the Vikings. Jump serve. Serve goes over, passed up. Setter runs in the back row. Back row attack by McGregor. Georgia passes it up to Mueller. Mueller sets it. Nelson tips it, dug out by number eight. Set goes right back to the right side. Dug out by Higgins. Mueller sets it backside. Mueller tips it. Dug out by McGregor. McGregor gets tight on the net. And that'll be point Vikings.
0: All right, that brings us to 2-2, tied game right now. And we have B. Mueller headed back to serve right now to the Cook County Vikings.
1: Serve goes over. Pass. Touch by McGregor. McGregor's running to save it. And the girls will almost save it. But that'll be point. Visit Cook County. All right.
0: B. Mueller headed back to serve here for the Cook County Vikings.
1: Mueller serves it. Oh, and that'll be an ace.
0: Nice serve.
1: Those jump serves.
0: So there are some girls that do the jump serve versus just a traditional. Emma, tell our listeners a little about if there's kind of a more difference or what's the strategy behind that.
1: Yeah,
0: sometimes?
1: I mean, it really depends on the person serving. So some of the times the girls will stand and serve the ball or they'll jump. But it really has to do with the type of contact. Sometimes they'll have a roll shot serve. Sometimes they'll have a floating serve. I personally never jumped. I always stood on the ground. I felt like I was in the most control. But
0: same, yeah.
1: Some girls have really great jump serves, and Mueller has a really great one. So we just had a point for Vikings, and Mueller's serving again.
0: Sometimes you get a little extra height there with those jump serves, too, that just a little extra power, it seems, a little bit.
1: Outside, McGregor pushes it over. Mueller sets it outside to Berglund. Berglund attacks it.
0: Oh, touch.
1: And that'll be a touch on McGregor.
0: Yep.
1: And point Vikings.
0: Oh, they're calling that out?
1: Oh.
0: Yeah, it was.
1: We've got a little confusion on the court right now. There's debating on the call.
0: Oh, so they're, okay. Well, I thought that looked like a touch, but to me, but.
1: I'm not sure what the call was on that one, but
0: refs
1: point
0: are calling
1: to
0: it
1: McGregor.
0: Back to McGregor. Okay. So that's 5-3, Vikings still in the lead.
1: McGregor will have a service error, so that's point Vikings.
0: Yep.
1: All right, we've got Berglund going to the back line now to serve. Berglund serves it over. Set goes to number 4. Back row attack by McGregor. Berglund digs it out. Mueller sets it middle. Nelson tips it over, digs it out. Blocked by McGregor. Higgins pushes it back. Dug out by McGregor. Set goes right side. Right side pushes it in the deep corner. Berglund saves it, though. Outside attack. Higgins passes it over. Set up again on McGregor. And down attack by the outside hitter on McGregor. Higgins sends it right back over. On and that'll be out. Point
0: I just
1: McGregor.
0: Love watching her hit. She's got a nice setup.
1: Oh, super
0: powerhouse.
1: Yes.
0: I mean, my goodness.
1: All right, we have Lauren Berglund subbing out right now for Elizabeth Anderson playing in the back row. We've got number 13, McGregor, going to serve. Service goes over. Georgia passes it right
0: nice
1: up to
0: pass.
1: Mueller. Nelson attack. Blocked by McGregor. Sent back over. Georgia pushes it back over to McGregor. Set up, goes outside, big approach, dug out by Anderson, set right back over caught off guard.
0: We got a ball.
1: Oh, my gosh. Almost passed that myself. That'll be point Cook County.
0: Score is 7-4, Vikings in the lead. We have Olivia Higgins headed back to serve. She's our libero, defensive specialist, hanging out in the back row, digging up all those spikes and all those serves.
1: Serve goes over, and that'll be out. McGregor, side out on McGregor. Number 5 going back to serve right now, Chloe Pierce. Serve goes over. Pass by Seidel, saved by Mueller.
0: Nice dig up.
1: And Anderson sends it over. McGregor sets it outside. Outside attack. Touch by Anderson. And that'll be a kill on McGregor. Powerful outside approach or outside attack by Bella Sorensen.
0: Elizabeth Anderson getting at least some fingers on there. A little bit of a touch. Good effort by the team here.
1: McGregor serves it. Seidel passes up to Mueller. Mueller sets it outside.
0: Set.
1: Big attack by Higgins. And that'll be out. Close to the line there, though. Had a double block up by McGregor. They're ready for her.
0: All game. Right.
1: Number
0: is
1: 5
0: tied right now, 7-7.
1: Service goes over, passed up by Seidel to Mueller. Mueller runs to set it to Thea, and that'll be 4 touches. We did have a block up on McGregor, but the ball hit the tape,
0: like
1: so they'll call.
0: Mueller, coach, taking a timeout right now just to reset. There was a little bit of momentum there from the McGregor Mercury's. And Cook County Vikings broadcasts are sponsored in part by Arrowhead Transit, serving the Arrowhead region of Minnesota since 1974. 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You're tuning in to the Cook County Vikings versus the McGregor Mercurys. I'm Kelly Hawkins.
1: I'm Emma Severs.
0: It's so fun to be back here in the gym. I can't wait. I hope. There's only a couple games left in the season for the girls, but I'm hoping maybe next year we can tack on a couple more home games, maybe, if I can keep talking and doing volleyball with me.
1: Oh, I love it.
0: The actual next home game for the girls will be pretty much mid-October for the homecoming game. Can you believe it? That homecoming is going to be October 20th. That game is their next home game after this versus Two Harbors. They do have a couple of games in between that are away, and that'll be actually this weekend. They're headed down for a tournament this Saturday versus a variety of different teams. It's kind of an 8-team tournament, so that'll be this weekend.
1: McGregor serves it for the first point. Dug out by Seidel. Back row attack. Pass over by Thea. We have McGregor running to set it to the outside, and they tip it over.
0: Way to be
1: saved
0: there
1: by Thea. Dug out by Higgins, but that'll be point McGregor. Those are tricky ones. Right, yeah, when they're super close and tight on the net, it's, yep, hard to play it out of the net.
0: Yep. Good effort, though, by Hedstrom and Higgins.
1: Okay, number five serving on McGregor, Chloe Pierce. Service goes over, passed up by Higgins. Mueller sets it right to the middle. Attack by Thea, dug out by Seidel. Tip by...
0: There we go. Nice job, Scarlett Higgins.
1: Vikings.
0: Rather than smacking it, she knew to tip it right back over the block. There was nobody there.
1: Like I shared earlier, it's really good to change up the pace of, mm-hmm, of your attack from time to time. So if you know if the other team's expecting you to come in super powerfully, yep, to change, yeah, it up, roll shot, tip. All right, Seidel serves it over, passed up by McGregor. Set goes outside. Big attack by McGregor, number five. Scarlett Higgins approaches and sends it over quickly. Middle attack.
0: Ooh.
1: Touch by Seidel, but that'll be a kill from McGregor by number three, Lily Clayton.
0: All right, McGregor in the lead here, 10-8.
1: McGregor's libero just came out, and we have number two going in, Finley Pierce, and then we've got a sub happening on Vikings. We've got Emma Bowen going in for June Seidel. And number two, serving McGregor. Serve goes over, Higgins passes up, Mueller's going to set it high outside.
0: Nice.
1: Big attack. Double block by McGregor, and that's still a kill by Higgins. Almost dug out by McGregor. All right, we've got another sub happening right now. We've got Elizabeth Anderson going out and Lauren Berglund going in. Got Scarlett Higgins serving on the back line now. Both Higgins' sister in the back row.
0: Good to see.
1: All right, big serve. We've got McGregor digging it tight, ooh, in the net right now.
0: Close,
1: but that'll, yeah, be a point. Vikings.
0: All right, that brings us tied game, 10-10. Scarlett Higgins going back to serve right now.
1: Momentum's changing.
0: There it is. Just need a little bit of a shift.
1: There we go. Serve goes over.
0: Nice serve.
1: Touched by McGregor. McGregor's running to the back row. They're going to hit it, and they did make it over. We've got Higgins pass it up to Mueller. Big attack by Berglund, or by Thea. Touch by McGregor. They're going to attack it, and it hits the net, so that'll be point Vikings.
0: It was a nice effort there by McGregor's Lily Johnson there. One arm just trying to get it back in the net and back in the court.
1: Yeah, a lot of attacks from her tonight.
0: Yeah.
1: But Higgins serving it over. Passed up by number 13, and we're going to send it for a free ball over. McGregor pass up by Emma. Set by Mueller. Deep tip by Berglund right on the line, and that's in. Point Vikings.
0: I was just watching the talk and dynamic between the Mercury and McGregor coach and their teammates. They're starting to get a little frustrated, it seems, and a couple little things that have been missed, but coach there giving them a little bit of reassurance, taking a little time out to reset. Look, back and forth game right now.
1: I mean,
0: close.
1: That was, they really were, I mean, what were,
0: oh,
1: they,
0: yeah,
1: 2 points behind,
0: yep,
1: and
0: yep,
1: a quick momentum, quick shift. I mean, it really,
0: yeah,
1: can change that
0: much.
1: Fast.
0: Absolutely. Yeah, so Vikings now taking the lead, 12-10, and kind of getting energized, getting hyped up, keeping this momentum going, good energy.
1: All right, teams are going back to the court. Okay, the ball's going back to Vikings, and we've got Scarlett Higgins going to serve in the back row right now. We've got Emma Bowen, Scarlett Higgins, Olivia Higgins, in the front row, Lauren Berglund, B. Mueller, and we've got Thea Hedstrom. Serve goes over deep. McGregor runs to the back row. Quick set to that right side. 8 attack. That's a kill, McGregor.
0: That was left-handed.
1: That was left-handed.
0: Yeah.
1: Which left-handed
0: is a
1: tough hit to block.
0: I got to pay more attention to see if she's been hitting left-handed earlier tonight. Or if that was the first
1: time. We've got number 3, Lily Clayton, serving. Serve goes over. Passed up by Emma Bowen. Right to Mueller. Mueller sets it outside. Big jump by Berglund.
0: Nice.
1: It goes deep. Almost dug out by McGregor, number 2, Pierce. And that's point Vikings.
0: Another kill there for Berglund.
1: We've got Georgia Backstrom going in right now to serve. Serve goes over. Tough serve.
0: Yeah, that was...
1: There you go. McGregor passes it back over. And doesn't make it all the way over. That'll be point Vikings.
0: All right, Georgia Backstrom headed back to serve yet again. She's a sophomore for the Cook County Vikings.
1: Tough serve again by Georgia. McGregor passes it back over. Emma sets it to Mueller. Big attack by Nelson. And that goes out. But man, that was a powerful
0: hit.
1: That
0: was nice.
1: It's really fun to see the different lineup here tonight.
0: It really is, yeah. A little bit of the younger girls, kind of freshman, sophomore coming in, rotating out.
1: They're playing really well together.
0: Yeah, good to see.
1: Number four, McGregor serves it, and that's an ace.
0: Some of those high serves, you just don't know if it's going to be out and go up and over your head, so sometimes you'd use that set instead of kind of putting your hands together, but those are a tough one. You slip through sometimes. Vikings still in the lead, 14-13.
1: And that'll be a side out. Service error for McGregor. Point goes to Vikings. We've got subs going in now for the Vikings. Emma Bowen going in for June Seidel. And we've got B. Mueller in the back row going for her jump serve. Serves goes over, and that's a service error on Vikings. So that's side out for McGregor. Those back-to-back serves again.
0: Yeah, absolutely. All time right. is 7:30. You're tuning in to Cook County Vikings here with Callie Hawkins and Emma Sievers.
1: Here we go. Serve goes up. Passed out by Seidel. Mueller runs to save it. It's going to go back row. Berglund pushes it over. Set goes right to the setter on McGregor. Backside attack by number two. And that'll be out.
0: All right. Here we go, Vikings.
1: Point Vikings.
0: We got our senior, Lauren Berglund, going back to serve. Number 13, Vikings still in the lead by two right now, 16-14. We're in the second set of the game.
1: Circles over really deep. McGregor pushes it right to the center. Number four, tight on the net, and we've got Nelson went up to block it, recovered, and Mueller sets it the back corner, saved by the libero, McGregor. Set goes to that middle, tall middle. Dug out by Berglund. Passed over by Higgins. McGregor sets it up. Oop. Right side attack again. Tip off the block. Saved by Higgins.
0: There we
1: and
0: go.
1: Berglund passes it back over. Recovered off the block.
0: Oop, that's over. Oh, there
1: and
0: we go.
1: Then we've got an attack from Seidel being ready on the net. We've got two middles up against each other.
0: Come on,
1: dug out by Vikings. Dug out by Higgins. Oh, my gosh. That was a close one. Great hustle.
0: Good rally there.
1: Great hustle. We've got Lauren Berglund subbing out now for Elizabeth Anderson. And we've got... see here. Sophia Christensen going in for B. Mueller. So we got Sophia now, I believe, will be setting.
0: Yeah, she's that, be fun to see. I haven't really seen her set. She's been hanging out a little bit in the back row a little bit here.
1: Serve goes over by McGregor. Pass out by Georgia. Set by.
0: Nice.
1: Great set. Nelson kills
0: nice
1: it. That's a kill.
0: Kind of bumped and tipped right off the blocker and hit that empty pocket there. That's
1: great. An assist right away when Sophia comes in to set.
0: That's great.
1: Love to see that.
0: I bet it was sure fun coaching for the girls last time and just kind of seeing the evolution and the evolvement throughout the season.
1: Oh, yeah. I love to see it. It's really fun, too. Sometimes the girls will change up positions and all of a sudden they're performing 10 acts what they were doing previously. You just never know. You know, Higgins serves it over. McGregor passes it up. It's tight on the net. The Athea that saved it sent back over to McGregor. Set tight again on that net.
0: All right.
1: Number three, McGregor, goes for the attack, but it goes out. Correct? Yeah, I think it went out. So it'll be point Vikings.
0: I don't know. He, the referee.
1: Oh, did it go the other way?
0: Yeah, he's saying it went this way. So I think
1: it
0: was.
1: It went in? Okay, so it'll be McGregor.
0: Hard to see from this angle over here.
1: We've got number five, Chloe Pierce, serving now. Serves it super short, and
0: that's
1: an ace.
0: In too. Okay,
1: right
0: must have
1: in front
0: been right
1: of the,
0: on the line. Yeah.
1: Oh my gosh, right in front of that 10-foot line.
0: No
1: that's
0: kidding.
1: The perfect spot for a short serve.
0: All right, so we're tied game 17-17 right now versus McGregor versus the Cook County Vikings.
1: Okay, number five, Chloe Pierce serves. Passed up by Elizabeth Anderson. Thea sets it outside. Tipped
0: nice
1: again
0: tip.
1: By Higgins, and she gets it again.
0: Scarlett just watching that little pocket right over.
1: Playing smart.
0: Nice job. Yeah, so Colette Mueller said when I talked to her earlier that they have been working in practice on these sneak plays.
1: Mm.
0: And so those kind of sneaky little things, just keep an eye on what the other team's doing on the other side of the court.
1: There you go. June Seidel serves it, and that'll be an ace.
0: The team is just hyped up. So fun to see. and the crowd.
2: Oh, yeah. Fan section is very hype right now. Okay, we've got June Seidel in the back line serving for Vikings. Serve goes over, passed up by number four, McGregor. Set goes back outside number four. Big approach.
0: Ooh.
2: And that's out. Okay. Called out by line judge. Close. Close on the line.
0: That was, yeah.
2: A lot of close calls tonight with the line.
0: Absolutely.
2: It's really hard. Unless you really are next to it, you really don't know.
0: You've got to keep your eyes and just kind of follow it and then make that last-minute decision, too, a little bit. Score is 20-17. Vikings in the lead.
2: Seidel serves it. Pass up by McGregor. Set quickly to the middle. Tipped over.
0: They save there.
2: Everyone's running to save it right now. Sent back over to McGregor. McGregor attacks it, and that'll be a single woman block by Thea Hedstrom.
0: All right, looks like the McGregor coach calling another timeout here as we get narrowed down in on the kind of last couple of points of our set number two.
2: You know, it really seems like, you know, the Vikings tonight are just really giving them a variety of different hits, different attacks,
0: absolutely,
2: tipping, and it really keeps them on their toes. You know, mm-hmm, McGregor's playing a great game.
0: Oh, absolutely.
2: But, you know, when you get caught off guard like that frequently, it'll determine a game.
0: Well, and you don't know, you know, going up to block or you're kind of preventing your cover for your blockers, you don't know whether that at one point Scarlett's going to be hitting or she's going to be tipping or she's going to be rolling. So it is nice. It's a really good strategy, mm-hmm, for offense. And so it's kind of hard to read. You know, you're looking for that wrist action, what that wrist is doing from that hitter. And sometimes it's really hard to know last minute there. So definitely a lot of what they're doing in practice paying off here tonight. It's really neat to see.
2: All right, girls are back on the court, and the ball is over at the Vikings. June Seidel is going up to serve. Score is 21-17. Serve goes over, passed up by McGregor.
0: Oop.
2: Almost recovered. There's a little bit of confusion between the setter and the middle there. Sometimes it can be really tough when we're in this specific rotation. The setter will be right next to that middle, and it's tough to get around them sometimes. We got point Vikings. Seidel serving. Service goes over, passed up to the setter. Number five, McGregor sets. Middle attack, passed
0: nice
2: up. Great dig in the back row by the Vikings.
0: Ooh,
2: Higgins sends
0: nice
2: a free
0: deep
2: ball over, and that's a kill. Right on that line. Perfect spot. When you want to, when you're sending a free ball over and you might not be attacking it, it's always a great spot to send it to those deep corners, in that right corner and that left corner.
0: You just want that other player to run as far and as fast as it can.
2: All right, service goes over. McGregor gets a touch on it, and that's going to be an ace on Vikings. Tough serve by Seidel. That's game, and it is game point right now. 24-17. Serve goes over. McGregor passes right back over.
0: Ooh.
2: We got Sophia approaching the net to attack it.
0: Yep,
2: that'll be a hitting error, so that's point McGregor.
0: All right.
2: Number two serving for McGregor right now, Finley Pierce.
0: She's a freshman for the McGregor Mercuries.
2: Service goes over. Passed up by Emma Bowen. And that'll be an ace. Tough serve.
0: All right, so that's a point for the McGregor Mercuries. And, again, we've got the freshman, Lily Pierce, headed back to serve again.
2: Here we go, still game point. Service goes over,
0: that's a deep one.
2: Out.
0: All right, so Vikings will take the set. Number two, score is 25-19. All right, so number three, here we are. Set three is going to be our deciding factor. And, see
2: tons
0: if the
2: of excitement on the court.
0: Yeah.
2: It's
0: oh,
2: so
0: gosh,
2: fun
0: absolutely
2: to see the girls right now.
0: Absolutely.
2: You can just see the pride that they have.
0: Is there another raffle?
2: The raffle. We gotta
0: this happened invite last time, and we weren't sure what was going on.
2: I need to sign up for this raffle
0: yeah,
2: next
0: no
2: time.
0: Kidding. Looks like a little fundraiser for prom. A couple other things, too. All right, well, you're tuning in to the Cook County Volleyball Vikings game versus McGregor, and it's fun to be here as well. We have Cook County Vikings broadcasts are sponsored in part by Java Moose and Espresso Cafe, located on the harbor in downtown Grand Marais. 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
2: Oh, do we have a winner? Oh, is that a pretend?
0: Somebody was yelling.
3: Do we have a winner?
0: Oh, somebody standing up.
2: Oh.
0: A little bit of an action there.
3: Come on now.
1: I think the fan section was trying to claim the win.
0: Cheering on who should stand up. Yeah.
1: I appreciate the effort. Appreciate
0: that's great.
1: It's fun to see the whole fan section here tonight coming
0: absolutely.
1: Out.
0: Absolutely.
1: It's truly what makes the game so fun. I remember playing, and that was one of my favorite parts. Mm-hmm. Just the energy from all of your classmates. And
0: parents in the stands tonight, too, but just a lot of community members. And you can hear Jerry Cole from all the way across the bleachers here. Great to hear. He always shows up for his community and all the kids, too. So.
1: All right, so we have both teams just discussing right now before they... We've got about 1 minute left before the next set starts. And remember, there's the best of five. So we've got Cook County ahead right now with winning the last two sets.
0: Yeah, so I think earlier we got... It was a little bit busy, but they had a great game against Silver Bay on Monday night. And also that was volleyball for the Cure as well. So they performed really well under pressure on Monday night versus the Silver Bay. Those usually... Going back to the games, even when I was playing in high school, Silver Bay was always a really tough one, a really competitive team. Mm. And so, yeah, Vikings lost the first two sets, kind of close, though, but then came back at it, set three, set four, set five to take the win against Silver Bay on Monday night. So really fun game, fun to hear from Coach Mueller and a couple of the fans who were there that night saying, yeah, it was really good and glad to see it. So
1: it's always a really big deal when you come back in a game after losing the first two to mm-hmm. to come back and win the last three. I mean, that takes a lot of mental focus.
0: Oh, absolutely.
1: Okay, so we have got the girls right now. Let's see here. We've got Sophia Christensen in the back line right now going to serve. We've got Georgia Backstrom in the back row. We've got Scarlett Higgins, June Seidel in the front. Brooklyn Nelson and Lauren Berglund in the front row. All right, here we go. Service goes over. Passed up by McGregor. Back row attack. Number three is going to push it over. Dug out by Sophia. Hits it.
0: Nice.
1: And that is a perfect
0: kill. Brooklyn Nelson with a nice kill. Oh, my gosh, that was pretty.
1: Perfect setup. Perfect pass in the back row going right up to Sophia.
0: Quite the arm on her. I just love it. It's great to see.
1: Okay, we've got Christensen in the back line right now serving. Service goes over, and that's an ace.
0: That one just dropped. I like their little dance moves.
1: Yes.
0: That's cute. A lot of excitement right now. All right, good momentum. We got two strong serves here from Christensen.
1: Here we go. Service goes over, passed right up to the setter, McGregor. McGregor's going to try to recover it on the back right side. Remember, she's a lefty, though, so it's tough when it's that further
0: set
1: outside.
0: Yeah, you're not pushing out as far.
1: So that's point Vikings.
0: All right, so that means 3-0. Vikings in the lead here for set number three.
1: Go service
0: nice.
1: Over.
0: Another
1: pass up by McGregor. McGregor pushes it to that back row. They're going to pass it over. Higgins runs to save it. Sophia passes it outside. Berglund tips it.
0: Nice.
1: Double block on McGregor, and that rolls off the block. Point Vikings.
0: Way to go, Berglund. All right, 4-0. Cook County Vikings in the lead right now. Good, strong start.
1: Christensen serves it over.
0: Ooh.
1: Deep on that line. That's going to be out. So that'll
0: close.
1: Be side out McGregor. Looks like we've got the libero going back to serve McGregor right now. That'll be Tessa McDowell. Serve goes over, passed up by Scarlett Higgins. Sophia sets it to the middle. Nelson runs, pushes it over, dug out by McGregor. McGregor saves it in the middle and pushes it back over. Almost lost it there, but saved by Higgins. Berglund, deep push, recovers on her attack.
0: Yeah, that's a quick hustle there.
1: Well, that's point McGregor. Tessa McDowell on the back line serving again. Serve goes over. Dug up by Seidel. Another pass by Christensen. Girls run to recover it, but that's point McGregor.
0: You know, looking and watching the Cook County Vikings here, I would say they're a little scrappy at times.
1: Definitely.
0: And it makes me think of their coach. I mean, we've played against Colette quite a few times.
1: Oh, my gosh.
0: Intramural teams and leagues, and holy smokes, she's scrappy.
1: She's fast. I can never keep up with her.
0: I can't keep up with her either. Yeah, a couple of times that we've played with her in the past. And I'm starting to see that just a little bit of some reflection here on some of the teammates. A little scrappiness to them in a good scrappy way.
1: So McGregor served, and that was an ace. So they're back on the line serving again. Service goes over. Higgins passes it up. Outside attack by Seidel. Pass back over.
0: Nice hustle by
1: Georgia
0: Murphy.
1: Passes it up. Seidel runs to save it, and Nelson passes it over. McGregor sets it right to the setter, number four. And that'll be an outside attack by five. She pushes it deep. Georgia passes it up. Sophia passes
0: nice
1: it.
0: Set.
1: Big attack by Berglund. And that's a kill. Point Vikings.
0: Nice set by Christensen. Nice hit by Berglund there.
1: I'm so used to calling these girls by their first names. I switch back and forth all the time, so I apologize, everyone here. Hopefully you know both of their names, first and last. Okay, let's see. Lauren Berglund serves it over. McGregor passes it outside. That's going to be an ace.
0: All right, so Viking's still in the lead right now, 6-4. Good, strong start.
1: Here we go. Berglund on the back line serving. Service goes over. McGregor sets it up to the setter. Big attack by that middle hitter, number 13. Nelson goes up to block it, but that'll be point McGregor. Almost had her. A single woman block on that.
0: Yep.
1: We got number 13, McGregor going to serve, Hazel Gaida. Service goes over.
0: Ooh, nice
1: hustle by Georgia. Dug out
0: nice
1: of the net.
0: Job,
1: Sophia
0: Georgia.
1: Sends it over.
0: Look at that.
1: McGregor sets it to the middle. Middle
0: way
1: hits it in
0: go.
1: The net, and
0: look
1: that'll
0: at that.
1: Be
0: that just
1: point
0: everyone up. Way to go, girls. That was great.
1: Talk about scrappy. They really just saved it there. Oh, my gosh.
0: That was quite the hustle by Baxter.
1: When we say scrappy, we mean these girls are
0: in
1: staying
0: a good way.
1: On their toes.
0: Oh, yeah.
1: Yes.
0: I mean, they are not. They're on their tiptoes. I mean, they're moving.
1: All right. We got number two, Olivia Higgins, in the back row right now going to serve. Service goes over. Deep serve. McGregor passes it back over. Passed up to Sophia. Sophia setter dumps it. Goes to the middle. Big attack. Almost dug out in the back row by number four, Aubrey Williams. It'll be point McGregor. That's a kill.
0: Coach Mueller giving some extra words there of encouragement and refocus. And
1: we got number five serving on McGregor. Service goes over. Pass
0: nice
1: up by Aubrey.
0: Aubrey.
1: Big attack by Higgins. Ooh. Double block on Higgins on
0: that
1: McGregor's side.
0: That
1: and that's point McGregor. The number three, number two up on that block.
0: All
1: McGregor.
0: Right, that brings us to a tied game, 7-7 here. McGregor versus Cook County Vikings.
1: Here we go. Number five, Chloe Pierce serves the ball. Audrey goes to pass it. Sophia sets it out to Higgins. Higgins tips
0: over.
1: It
0: she
1: and catches him off guard.
0: Nice job.
1: Made a double block up. Number five on McGregor almost covers that. That's a point, Vikings. Here we go. We've got June Seidel on the back line now. Going to serve. Serve goes over. McGregor gets a touch on it. Goes up to the setter. Back, right side hit. Pass goes straight up to Christensen. Christensen sets middle.
0: Ooh.
1: Big attack on the middle. Double block on Visit Cook County. And that's going to be a kill. Double block on Vikings. And that's going to be it, McGregor. I really want to say visit Cook County tonight. I don't know what's going on with
0: you
1: me.
0: You were at
1: Sorry,
0: the event
1: guys.
0: Last night.
1: I think
0: that's right.
1: Part of it. I was at the gala last night, and I've just got it on my mind. Here we go.
0: All
1: that was
0: right.
1: A big serve on McGregor, and that went out. So that's going to be point Vikings. So we've got subs going in now. Lauren
0: all
1: Berglund
0: right.
1: Going in, and number four subbing out, Aubrey Williams.
0: All the high schoolers in the stands cheering on their classmates here, getting really excited.
1: Got we're Emma Bowen going in. And June Seidel just subbed out. Okay, number one, Sarah Higgins is going to serve. Service goes over.
0: Oop.
1: That's a touch from McGregor, but that's an ace.
0: Oh. She
1: oh
0: doing
1: my
0: the worm?
1: Gosh.
0: Oh, my gosh. I was not expecting that.
1: I didn't know that was going to happen.
0: Scarlett Higgins just did the worm on the court
1: yes,
0: floor.
1: Ladies
0: that
1: and
0: was
1: gentlemen,
0: fantastic.
1: She did the worm.
0: That was probably the best.
1: That was pretty well done.
0: Yeah, it was.
1: Here we go. We've got... big service by Vikings that goes over to McGregor. And that's a point, Vikings.
0: Ooh.
1: Here we go. Higgins serves it, not to service error, so it'll be point McGregor.
0: All right, Vikings still in the lead here by 11-9. We're in set three, so this is the deciding game here for this match.
1: Oh, we had a foot
0: fault.
1: She stepped
0: over the line.
1: You don't see that happen very often.
0: No,
1: so
0: very
1: a foot
0: often.
1: Fault is when a server steps over the line when serving on the back line. So that'll be an automatic side out to the other team. So point to Vikings.
0: Team really jazzed up right now. Girls are very excited. Big smiles, big grins.
1: Georgia Backstrom on the back line to serve now.
0: Good momentum right now.
1: Serve goes over, passes. Ooh. Pass gets a touch on that by McGregor, and that's an ace, Vikings.
0: A lot of cheers happening on the on the court and in the stands right now. Score is 13-9. Cook County Vikings in the lead.
1: Backstrom on the line to serve. Serve goes over, passed up by McGregor. We got a back row attack by number three.
0: Ooh, looks like it.
1: And that's out.
0: Touch.
1: We've got some debate right now if there was a touch on it by the Vikings. It looks like they're still going to call it. We've got some confusion right now between the refs. So McGregor hit the ball, and the refs are calling that it hit the net, and it was not a touch by the Vikings. So the ball went out, and that's a point for Vikings. Backstrom serves the ball. Service goes over. Tough serve. And that would be an ace for McGregor. McGregor takes the timeout.
0: Okay, so score right now, Vikings in lead, 15-9. And a lot of cheers, hand clapping, a lot of excitement. So we mentioned after this game, the Cook County Vikings are headed down to Big Fork this weekend for an 18 tournament. Saturday, tournaments are always fun. It's a full day. It's a jam-packed day. I mean, you're game to game, and a lot of momentum and a lot of kind of fun with the girls.
1: Oh, my gosh.
0: Fun with your teammates all day.
1: Tournaments are great because you really get to try out a lot of different plays. Mm-hmm. I mean, you just get so much playing time.
0: And you also kind of get to see different styles and different offenses, different defenses, kind of different strategies, and good learning opportunity during tournaments, too.
1: Definitely.
0: After that, on October 1st, the girls are headed to the Silver Bay to play against Silver Bay. It's an away game. After that, they're headed on October 5th. Another away game, Fond du Lac school as well. So they've got a couple away games headed up, and then they'll be returning back to the Cook County Pam Taylor Gymnasium here October 20th for homecoming game versus Two Harbors.
1: Vikings serves it. Backstrom serves it over.
0: Nice,
1: and that'll
0: again.
1: Be an ace again. She's on a roll right now.
0: No kidding.
1: It looks like McGregor shifted up their back row strategy, so we have a couple of different girls pulling back to pass right now, trying to shift things up to get out of this this run that she's on.
0: All right, score is 16-9. Set three here. Vikings still in the lead. Backstrom headed back to serve.
1: Go, serve goes over. Pass up by McGregor. Tight on the net, and we've got Sophia to run up.
0: Pop up. Good effort by the Vikings there.
1: A double touch by Christensen, so that'll be point McGregor. All right, we've got number four going to the back line of McGregor, Bella Sorensen. Service goes up. Georgia passes up. Christensen's running to the back row to save it. Berglund sets it over, sets it right up to McGregor. Number 13, McGregor, tries to attack, and it goes into the net. So that'll be a hitting error, point Vikings. We've got subs going in now for the Vikings. Emma Bowen subbing in for June Seidel. Oh, we've got a little bit of a pause here. There we go. The girls are subbing in. Okay, we now have got Sophia Christensen on the back line. Service goes over.
0: Nice serve.
1: Passed right up to McGregor. Number four sends it over.
0: Oh,
1: big attack
0: Brooklyn
1: by Nelson.
0: Way to be there.
1: McGregor runs to dig it out, and that's a kill for Nelson. She was ready right there on that net. Score is 18-10.
0: I know, this is great. Yeah, Brooklyn Nelson, really strong presence there on the net, especially for those.
1: Here goes. Sophia sends it over on the serve. McGregor goes, tries to switch things up by tipping it. Dug out by Christensen.
0: Nice.
1: Big attack by Berglund. Almost dug out by Georgia. And that'll be a point McGregor.
0: Nice set from Seidel, stepping in there, trying to set up her teammate Lauren Berglund. Outside hit there.
1: All right, we've got Sophia Christensen subbing out now for B. Mueller. B will now be coming into set. We've got number one serving, Tessa McDowell and McGregor.
0: Ooh.
1: Big serve by her.
0: No
1: kidding. And that's an ace. Great serve.
0: Backstrom there for that one. Just couldn't quite pop it up just in time. But McGregor back to serve right now. Number one, our libero.
1: Service goes over, passed up by Georgia. Mueller sets it to Nelson. Nelson, big attack. Dug out by McGregor in the back row. McGregor's going to pass it back over. Georgia passes it up to Mueller.
0: Nice
1: Mueller's
0: set.
1: Tight on the net. She sets it outside to Berglund.
0: Nice.
1: Berglund hits it line. Dug out by McGregor. McGregor tips it over dug out again by Mueller. Seidel sets it so tight.
0: Yeah, that was a tough one.
1: McGregor reached over the net and was in the net. So that's actually going to be a point, Vikings. The ball was still on the other side. And when it's still on the other plane of the side of the net, you can't reach over and try to touch it. Berglund serves it. And that's an ace right away.
0: That brings us to 20-12. Cook County Vikings in the lead. Just a couple more points here. Secure this set three and secure this match against the McGregor Mercurys.
1: Service goes over. Dug out by Libero. Set back row. They're running a play right now. Dug out by Berglund in that deep line.
0: That one popped off the ceiling. That's a tough one.
1: It was a great play by McGregor.
0: Yep. Nice hit, too, from the back row. Number three, I think that was.
1: We've got Aubrey Williams going in now. Lauren Berglund subbing out. Number 13 on the line for McGregor. And we've got a call from the refs to tie. Oh, okay. I think she was tying her shoes. Oh. I don't know what was happening.
0: I was wondering what the hand signal was.
1: Okay, me too. I didn't know what that one was. Okay, passed up by Aubrey. Mueller sets it right to Nelson.
0: Nice
1: big attack. Dug out by Williams.
0: Oh, my gosh.
1: Another dig by Mueller.
0: No,
1: set back over. They saved
0: nice
1: it.
0: Job.
1: Mueller. Now McGregor's saving the ball. Back row attack by the libero.
0: Here we go.
1: Higgins approaches it. It's tight on the net. McGregor gets up. Number three kills it. That'll be Lily Clayton for the kill.
0: Holy smokes, that first one.
1: Oh, my gosh. That was great defense on the back row.
0: Way to hustle. Score is 20-14. Vikings still in the lead here.
1: Service goes over. Aubrey passes it up. And that'll be an ace, McGregor.
0: All right.
1: Okay, McGregor, number 13 on the back line. Hazel Guida.
0: McGregor having just a little bit of a momentum here.
1: Service goes over. Passed up. Tight on the net for Mueller. She saves it. An attack by Audrey Williams. Roll shot by the libero and McGregor. Dug out by Williams. Passed over by Sophia. Dug out again by Williams. Set goes to the middle. Really tight on the net. Nelson's there and then she kills it.
0: Make sure that doesn't come back over.
1: All right.
0: So we've got Olivia Higgins subbing in for Brooklyn Nelson. She's headed back to serve right now. Score is 21-15. The Vikings still in the lead here. Just a few more points.
1: All right. We've got Olivia serving right now. Serve goes out.
0: That was
1: close.
0: Deep one.
1: They followed it all the way to the line. Yep. It was called out by a line judge. All right. McGregor side out. Number five, Chloe Pierce. Service goes over, passed up by Higgins. Mueller runs to the back row. You've got tip by Higgins. Big attack by Mueller.
0: That was, okay, so McGregor gets that one. All right.
1: Number three, Lily Clayton with the kill on McGregor. That was a deep corner shot. That's a tough one to recover on. Okay, number five, going to serve Chloe Pierce. Chloe serves it over. Passed up by Williams. Oh my gosh, that happened too quick for me.
0: Yeah. I was going to say, what is it?
1: There we go.
0: It was on the net and then it was gone. Yeah. So McGregor getting that point.
1: Big kill by number three, Lily Clayton on McGregor. Number five going to that back line now, and it's going to be a timeout from Vikings.
0: Okay.
1: Score is 21-18, so a little bit of momentum building for McGregor right
0: Absolutely.
1: Now.
0: Absolutely. Yeah, Vikings kind of hovering at that 20-21 point for just a little bit here. And so I think Coach Mueller taking a little time out. A lot of hand signals from.
1: I imagine it's talking a little bit about defense right now.
0: How you should be positioning, how you should be angling when you're hitting, feet planted.
1: Playing defense on a middle is a really challenging thing to do.
0: Absolutely.
1: With their swing, you don't know if they're going left or right. You always want to have a big block in them, but there are some really tall girls on McGregor
0: Absolutely.
1: Right now.
0: Absolutely, yeah.
1: Number three in the front row, Lily Clayton. And number 13 in the back row, Hazel Guida.
0: Number eight is really tall, too. She's on the bench right now, but as a junior, Lily Johnson being a really strong, that left-handed hitter tonight.
1: All right, McGregor serves it, and that's a side out point to Vikings.
0: All right, so here we go, 22-18. Cook County Vikings in the lead. We've got June Seidel headed back to serve.
1: Service goes over. Perfect pass. Right. touched and saved by McGregor, but that'll be four touches on their side. Okay. So point Vikings.
0: Here we go. June Seidel back again to serve. A lot of cheers from the high school classmates.
1: No service goes over. Sent back over by McGregor. Another tough serve to receive. Miller sets it high.

0: We've got Emma Bowen going in right now. June Seidel subbing out. Number two in the line, Finley Pierce.
1: This is set three of the match, and so this will be the deciding factor
0: game point.
1: Who wins. Yeah.
0: Service goes over, passed up by Emma. Set tight on the net by Emma Mueller, or by Mueller. Higgins pushes over. McGregor sets it to the middle. Sends it back over.
1: Vikings win. That's game.
0: And that's game.
1: There we go. All right, Vikings win. Three sets in a row. And let's see, our first set was 25-16. Second set was 25-19. And pretty much matching that 25-19 for set three as well. So Cook County Vikings taking this one against the McGregor Mercurys. What a good game.
0: That was a great game.
1: Yeah, it was fun to see a little bit of that shift, a little bit of the strategy, and a little bit of some different tactics used throughout the game, too. And, gosh, everyone is just excited.
0: It's always fun to win at home.
1: It sure is. Well, the time is 8 o'clock. You're listening to North Shore Community Radio, broadcasting at 90.7 FM, WTIP Grand Marais, 90.1 FM, WGPO Grand Portage, 89.1 FM, WKEK Gunflint Lake, and also on the web at WTIP.org. I'm Kelly Hawkins, and Emma, it has been, again, so much fun to do this. We only pretty much signed up for our two games this season, so we'll see what happens. We've got a couple more games for the Cook County Vikings. They're headed off for the next three games, actually, for away games. They're going to be headed back here for October 20th versus Two Harbors for their homecoming playoff game. We'll kind of see what happens as the team heads into playoffs, potentially after that, kind of just see how the rest of the season shakes out. But really strong effort and a good show from the Cook County Vikings girls tonight. A lot of teamwork.
0: Oh, had a blast.
1: Yeah. Hopefully we can do this again, Emma.
0: I know. I hope so, too. I hope you guys enjoyed
1: this.
0: Whether it's
1: for some odd reason here later this season or maybe next year, we'll kind of get things going. And, yeah, thanks so much for saying yes to broadcasting and sports broadcasting.
0: Thanks for asking me.
1: Fun. Yeah. Well, thanks to our listeners for tuning in to the Cook County Vikings tonight. And, again, congratulations to our team and good showing from really strong. I kind of lost track of all my scores and all of my stats because I was having, again, so much fun. But we had some really strong kills and some aces there from Scarlett Higgins. Lauren Berglund, our senior there as well, really strong kind of aces and kills there from our middle hitter, Brooklyn Nelson. June Seidel as well, Georgia Backstrom in the back row.
0: Oh, tons of her serves tonight were amazing.
1: Aces and kills, yeah. So, and again, Sophia Christensen's kind of subbing in for setter B. Mueller as well, doing for, I think it was set two and set three, or maybe just set three for part of the game there as well, but yeah, nice to see the younger girls kind of coming in and helping out, and good effort by the team. So.
0: Oh, yeah. I think they all played really well tonight.
1: Yeah. Well, great. Well, thanks so much for tuning in, and, yeah, stay tuned. I think Tom is hanging out at the studio. We're going to kick it back to Tom here as well, and I think Jim's clearing out just a little bit, so thanks so much.
2: Well, thank you, Callie Hawkins and Emma Severs, for bringing us tonight's game. Tomorrow night at 6, WTIP will be broadcasting the Vikings' home football game against the Black Duck Drakes. But right now, Tyler Howell is in the house, ready to bring us Thursday Boots. Take it away, Tyler.

Live from high on top the hill in Uptown Grand Marais, the coolest small town in America. This is Thirsty Boots. Good evening, ladies and gentlemen. My name is Tyler. I'll be with you till 10 o'clock. Well done, Viking women. Well done. Another fine job here. These guys and ladies do an awesome job when it comes to sports this year. You guys have been really knocking it down. So carry on, carry on. One of the most important things that I do during Thirsty Boots is the weather. And currently the temperature outside is 55 degrees, according to the weather guests are here. Tonight, a 30% chance of showers. It was sprinkling on us just now. Tonight, showers likely maybe before 2 a.m. Mainly before 2 a.m. Cloudy with a low around 51 degrees. Northeast wind around 5 miles per hour, becoming calm. Chance of precipitation is 60%. And new precipitation amounts of less than a tenth of an inch. So we'll talk more about the future, the week coming up ahead here. I have a guest host in here tonight, a delightful young lady. She is very attractive, and she picked out this tune for you. Her name is Ruby, and she's taking care of business. Check it out.

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1: Thank you, Will. 8:11 here on WTIP Thirsty Boots. Thank you, Ruby. Great selection. Dogs Running Free. I bet they are. Bob Dylan, of course. Tonight, in spite of the fact that I've got my firewood at least enough cut for the season here, stacked, all piled up, all the plants are inside, the grass has been cut for the last time, tractor's still getting tuned up for, well, I don't know, that white stuff out there. Got the mower deck off and all cleaned up and lubed up for next season. But every time I turn on the news, every time I turn on the paper, look at the paper, I just see all kinds of stuff that isn't much fun. I can't shake this feeling of impending doom, and one of the things we do is stand up and protest. Song has been a measure for hundreds of years to bring people together, to give them comfort in times of discomfort. And I got a lot of song for you tonight. This one goes back to 1967 in Detroit, Michigan. There was a raid on an overnight place and 5 days of violence and shooting. 47 people killed in Detroit, and of all the people to write about it and sing about it, a Canadian guy. So check this one out. Gordon Lightfoot.

8:25 here on WTIP Thirsty Boots. My name is Tyler. I'll be with you till 10 o'clock. We start at the very top of the show here with Infamous String Benders, and they had Rise Sun. And we haven't had too much sun the past few days, but some of the sunrises we've had over the past week have been absolutely spectacular. Bob Dylan with Dog Run Free. That was Ruby's pick here, and she wants more, so you go out and find him, Ruby. We'll take care of it. Black Day in July by Gordon Lightfoot, referencing the riots in Detroit back in 1967. Lots of damage, 47 killed, thousands and thousands of people arrested that weekend. They had to finally send in the National Guard to squelch the mayhem. And it was all an unnecessary raid on a long-running tippling house, an after-hours joint that had been there for a while. Somebody thought they'd flex their muscle, and that was the result. And then John McCutcheon, a Wisconsin guy from next door, went to school at St. Ben's with mending fences. If I can philosophize just a little bit, I think that's what we need a lot of. People walk on the line and find out where the mess is, where the trouble is, and fixing it. Got a lot more music right here on WTIP, but we're still on that theme here. And the Ducks, a group out of Winnipeg, I think they've disbanded now, but they did a fine job. And this talks about all kinds of problems here. Check it out.

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1: Thank you very much. The time is 8:40 here on WTIP Thirsty Boots. My name is Tyler. A pleasure to be with you this evening. My theme, and it's more cathartic than anything else, is protest. In spite of all the efforts, still a lot of disappointment on the news, internationally, nationally. It's just sad, and music seems to bring spirit to my heart here. So maybe it's doing the same for you. We start off with Mountain of Things by the Ducks from their Migration album. Blacklick River Orbit is a tune by the Lost Nation String Band. They were the house band for Big Top Chautauqua over in Bayfield, Wisconsin. Actually, it's Washburn, Wisconsin. A good friend of ours, been here a number of times to Radio Waves. Rick Gilman was one of the main members of the band there. He has since passed a spirit here, but spent a lot of time with him on the Big Lake Superior up at the Apostle Islands. Very fine guy, fine guitar player. We also heard Supposed to Do, and I think the thing that strikes me most about that song is you're doing what you're supposed to do, taking care of business, helping out each other, taking care of the neighborhood, and maybe we can all catch that idea. And then lastly, Peter, Paul, and Mary, If I Had My Way. And unfortunately, a lot of us don't have our way, and tearing buildings down isn't necessarily the best way to do it. So much for that set there. In Grand Marais, the temperature currently is 56 degrees. Ely, Minnesota, 55. 58 in Duluth, Minnesota. Silver Bay, 58. 66 in Houghton, Michigan. Grand Portage has 56 degrees. Minneapolis, 65 degrees currently. Two Harbors, 58, 55 in Tofty, Bayfield, Wisconsin, 63 degrees, and 61 in Thunder Bay, Canada. More music here. I had a request for this one. I played it, I think, the last two times I was on Thirsty Boots. And one of those other depressing thoughts, every time I pick up the paper, look up at social media, another firefighter has died. We have a professional firefighter retired here. Had him over to the house the other day, looking at some trees to knock down. I can't outrun him anymore, and so he takes care of that placement of trees when he fells them there. But he requested this one, and I told him stories about the song itself that he wasn't quite sure of. This is called Cold Missouri Waters. Kind of explains itself. We'll chat about it a little bit later. Check it out.

0: 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The Black Dock Drakes will land at Lyle Anderson Field on Friday, September 25th, to battle the Cook County Football Vikings. 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
1: Thank you, Bill. Big doings coming up this weekend. Oh, by the way, the women Vikings won the volleyball tournament this evening. So I don't have the scores in front of me, but somebody will give them to you before the weekend's up. Check the public media, social media. I'm sure it's out there someplace. The first song this evening, Cold Missouri Waters, was written by James Keelahan. It's been covered by a number of musicians. He wrote it after reading the book Young Men in Fire, a Norm MacLean book that was about 1992, referencing the Man Gulch fire in 1949, where 13 firefighters, smoke jumpers, people that jumped out of planes into fire. Now, talk about a hazardous possibility there. But 13 lost their lives. The crew chief, Wag Dodge, thought, right at the tip of his tongue, perhaps a rescue fire would work. He set a fire, dived into it, and tried to get his crew to join him, and survived, whereas all the others were overcome by fire and smoke and things of that sort. I think it was one other firefighter that survived that. But he talks about spending a lot of time bringing the rest of his fallen crew to the river, waiting for pickup, waiting for rescue. A sad thing, but still happening today. Still firefighters dying, and a lot of the fires we're experiencing are foolishness and carelessness. So please be careful out there. We're doing real well. Easy Street here up in Cook County. There's still fires all along the West Coast. And as I said, our firefighters are out there doing their thing. So give them support when you can and take care of business. Is there anyone home with Gordon Lightfoot? I get a lot of flack whenever I play one or two or even three Gordon Lightfoot songs, because he was a classically trained musician, very talented, but he was also a womanizer, a lady in every port, and some people don't like him, but he did have talent and did produce a lot of great music. I don't excuse him. I'm just saying what it is. And then we had the Ducks once again with Leatherwing Bat. I think Peter, Paul, and Mary played that one many, many years ago. Let's get started. As long as we're here, it is 8:57, and you're listening to North Shore Community Radio, broadcasting at 90.7 FM, WTIP Grand Marais, 90.1 FM, WGPO Grand Portage, 89.1 FM, WKEK Gunfit Lake, and on the World Wide Web at WTIP.org. Gentlewomen, gentlemen, good evening, and welcome back to Hour 2 of Thirsty Boots. My name's Tyler. Be with you for another hour, and my theme tonight is protest songs. I got a bunch of them. I'm not happy with the way things are going, and hopefully some song will bring it about. We are getting Minnesota is getting international recognition for their song protest nights. A number of people gather together, they sing, they support each other, they're concerned about the direction of the world here, and it's catching on. People are doing it in other parts of the country as well as other parts of the world, praying for peace, singing for peace out there. So that is our hope. One of the most important things that I do is the weather, and currently 53 degrees in the harbor of Grand Marais. Tonight, a 50% chance of showers, mainly before 2 a.m. Cloudy with a steady temperature of 54 degrees, east wind around 5 miles per hour, calming in the evening. Friday, sunny with a high near 58 degrees, calm wind. Friday night, patchy fog between 11 p.m. and midnight. Otherwise, partly cloudy with a low around 51. Calm wind becoming northeast around 5 miles per hour after midnight. Saturday, partly sunny with a high near 58 degrees,

Wallace, and it talks a lot about our friends to the north here. Big shout out to all my buds up there. I like to get together and jam with them, and they've been very helpful here lately, and sometimes we just don't recognize it. Check it out.

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1: Thank you, Will. The time is 9:20 here on WTIP Thirsty Boots. My name's Tyler. Be with you until 10 o'clock. Start off with The Canadian by Bill Houston. A friend of his wrote it and did not live long enough to hear it recorded and performed, but Bill said he'd get it done, and he certainly did it. St. Paul Waltz and Tall Buildings, and that's the Lost Nation String Band. That's, of course, the group from Bayfield, Wisconsin, or I should say Washburn, at Big Top Chautauqua, and they had some fabulous performers over the years, and I think they still do. Who will take my place? And that's the Ducks, Ludlow Massacre, even Mine Rebellions and Fights End in Disaster as well. And then Cruel War by Peter, Paul, and Mary. Got a lot more music coming up here. Maybe I can lighten it up. I did get a call saying, gee, Tyler, you're playing some awful depressing stuff, but unfortunately, that is the nature of the beast. Well, this one's got potential as well. Check it out.

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1: Thank you very much. 938 here on WTIP Thirsty Boots. My name is Tyler. A few more as go here. Some good tunes as usual. Early in the Morning by Peter, Paul, and Mary. Three Fishers by the Ducks. Who Will Rock the Cradle? And that's John McCutcheon. Said Wisconsin guy, went to Collegeville. And very talented musicians. I saw him in the Twin Cities one time. He had a stage full of instruments, accordion, banjo, guitar. I think there was some wind instruments, full grand piano there, and he played everything before the night was over with. And then we've topped it off with Gordon Lightfoot with Canadian Railroad Trilogy. More music coming up here. This goes back to the Lost Station String Band one more time. This is a tune from the Civil War. And once again, another tragedy. Check it out.

Almost at the end here. Got the car started. Ruby has packed up her bag and heading for the door here. Crow in the Cradle from the Lost Nation String Band, once again from Big Top Chautauqua. The Ducks out of Winnipeg with Annabelle. And, you know, Peter, Paul, and Mary. They helped out with the protest songs of the 60s there. There's one I like to get in here because it was always impromptu. We used to have a campfire every night when I was on the staff at a scout camp. And there was just three of us that would break into an impromptu form of this particular song. I'd like to share it with you now. We'll come back with the weather in just a second. Check this one out.

0: 53 degrees tonight in the harbor of Grand Marais, 40% chance of rain, high of 58 tomorrow, and partly sunny on Friday night, a low of 51 degrees, patchy fog, and mostly cloudy. Saturday, a high of 58 degrees and partly sunny, and then Sunday, low of 52, mostly cloudy, then slight chance of showers. Check with us tomorrow for weather update. 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Thank you all, and thank you, Ruby, for stopping in this evening. Y'all take care. Keep in mind that no matter what the weather is, it's another day in paradise. Good night now.
1: Welcome to Folk Alley, your weekly deep dive of the best in folk roots and Americana. It's your host, Cindy House. Okay, so coming up, we're going to be exploring three different methods of transportation that appear often in folk songs: cars, trains, and horses. I'm just going to say I could have done full hours of each of these, so let's just get to it. First, we'll start with horses. The music to this 1971 Rolling Stones song originated as a lullaby Keith Richards was writing for his newborn son. This is Wild Horses from Sticky Fingers. It's the Rolling Stones.

kind of a deep cut from Andrew Bird, Three White Horses from 2012's Hands of Glory release that was inspired by his old-time live sets back in the day, recorded with all acoustic instruments around a single microphone. Rachel Bayman, Equine Elvis, is about a real horse in the military who was found alive after the Battle of Little Bighorn. Listening to horse songs on Focali in a bit, we'll get to train and then car songs. Nursery rhymes floating around in my head a lot these days with a toddler. So Kelly Hunt's new song, All the King's Horses, caught my attention. It's an alternative angle on a classic tale, new from Kelly Hunt.

Here's a couple of songs based on nursery rhymes centered around horses. Scottish singer-songwriter Chris Drever, If Wishes Were Horses. Also, Kelly Hunt's new song, All the King's Horses. Wrapping up our horse set, we're checking out different types of transportation that often appear in folk music. I kept finding themes over and over and over again. Coming up, we're going to be getting into train songs, which is a biggie. I'm Cindy Howes. This is Folk Alley.

This whole hour actually was inspired by Billy String's new song, I Like Train Songs. I thought, I too like train songs. And then it kind of just grew from there. If you're wondering, why are there so many folk songs about trains? Well, railroads were like the center of America for over a century. Plus, like the rhythm of a train is so, so nice. Okay, let's do this. This is new from Billy String's, the album So Much for Goodbyes. I Like Train Songs on Folk Alley.

Bronwyn featuring Sarah Jarosz doing the Peter Rowan song Last Train, a train song about lost love, regret, and a train that has already left town. And new from Billy Strings right before that, I Like Train Songs. I'm Cindy Howes. We're in the middle of our train set on Folk Alley. Today we did horse songs. We have car songs coming up. This one is about that railroad engineer who is on the verge of a train wreck. Everybody sing along from 1970. It's a Grateful Dead.

Rhiannon Giddens, the new album, Hope is the Thing with Feathers, a very North Carolina album, a cover of Elizabeth Cotton's Freight Train, rounding out our train song set, along with an instrumental from Eric Bibb, Train from Aberdeen, from an album dedicated to the Delta Blues guitarist and singer Booker White. We did our horse and train sets, and we're going to wrap up this hour of folky transportation with car songs coming right up. I'm Cindy Howes. It's Folk Alley.

Not gonna lie, this was the hardest set to choose since there are so many songs not just about cars, but about driving. There's almost like a spiritual freedom that comes with driving a car. You know, not all the time, but sometimes. We're gonna kick it off with a song about a 1955 Buick Roadmaster, the first real luxury automobile I had, about as slick as deer guts on a doorknob. Gross, says good old Tom Waits. Here's Ol' 55.

Roseanne Cash, what a heartbreaker. Black Cadillac, title track from her 2006 album, written after a devastating two-year period where she lost her father, Johnny Cash, her stepmother, June Carter Cash, and her mother, Vivian Libretto. Also heard Tom Waits with Old 55. We're playing songs about cars in this set on Folk Alley. We did trains and horses earlier. Got a couple more to get to here, including Greg Brown with Blue Car.

but I can't hold a candle to you. Do you remember them rides in my blue car back when it was brand?

There's got to be 75 million songs about cars in the folk music canon. And there's at least 1 million songs where you're like, you got to definitely include that one. That's one of the 1 million. Lucinda Williams, Car Wheels on a Gravel Road. And that does it for our car songs. Maybe we'll do this again because there are so many more songs. We played horse songs, train songs as well. You can listen again to this episode or check out the playlist at folkalley.com or our mobile app. I'm Cindy Howes, and this is Folk Alley.

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Welcome back to another hour of Folk Alley. It's your host, Cindy Howes. Coming up, we'll hear the latest from Alison Russell, also new tracks from Humbird, Jim James, Mary Gaucher. We'll hear from Leonard Cohen, Jackson Browne, some old time from Bruce Molsky and John Hartford. But first, Ani DeFranco was born September 23rd, 1970, on the cusp of Virgo and Libra, but technically a Libra. She released a book earlier this year, The Spirit of Ani, featuring conversations with Ani and author Lauren Coyle Rosen. In honor of one more exciting year of Ani, we'll do Angry Anymore on Folk Alley.

There are two theories as to what that song is about. Filmmaker Bob Giuliana leaving his company, so like not a romantic song. Or the one that everyone would probably prefer, that Neil Young wrote it for Graham Nash after his split from Joni Mitchell, which further adds to the legend and connections of that very cool scene that we all love. But honestly, the first case is probably true. That's Neil Young, Only Love Can Break Your Heart from After the Gold Rush. New song from Alison Russell featuring Nora Jones and Ani DeFranco starting it off. It's Cindy on Folk Alley. Suri Unlin drew inspiration from the cosmos to find comfort here on Earth. And if you have not tried that, it is a great trick in calming down, although some may experience the opposite feelings. Comfort not guaranteed. This is new from Humbird.

to a flake of your life. And when she came back, she was nobody's wife.

Leonard Cohen, born September 21st, 1934, coolest cat to ever live. That's one of his greatest, famous Blue Raincoat. He called a song I've never been satisfied with. Pure legend from 1971, Leonard Cohen. Also heard the new track from Humbird. Coming up, frontman for My Morning Jacket goes solo. I'm Cindy Howes. This is Folk Alley.

Jim James, leader of My Morning Jacket, has just released his fifth solo album, Wowed Out, which is a term he uses to describe sensory overload and exhaustion caused by modern life. And I guess that we're allowed to use that now since it's in the public domain. And I don't know about you, but I, for one, will be using Wowed Out daily. We'll do this one, Lost Child, a new song from Jim James on Folk Alley.

That's Kate and Anna McGarrigal from 1996, a song that takes place upon the Matapédia River in Quebec and makes reference to Kate's daughter, Martha Wainwright. The lyrics go, he said, "Oh my God, it's Kate." She said, "No, I'm the daughter of Kate. My name is Martha. Who are you?" And Martha Wainwright also singing on that song. I feel like the Wainwrights are endlessly fascinating. You can really get lost trying to figure out all the connections and appearances on each other's music. We also did a new track right before that from Jim James, It's Cindy House on Folk Alley. The new Mary Gaucher album features co-writers on every track. This one co-written by Ben Roberts and Jamie Harris, and it's about what it feels like to love someone who is sinking in self-destruction. It's Mary Gaucher.

Valerie June, a song that encourages us to use our setbacks as a doorway as we steadily step into the uncertain and unknown. Sounds easy. That's Runnin' and Searchin'. Also an instrumental from Bruce Molsky and new from Mary Gaucher, the new album Reckoning. That is Alcohol and Adderall. Coming up, we'll hear Ken Pomeroy covering Jackson Browne. I'm Cindy Howes, and this is Folk Alley.

The 22-year-old Oklahoma-born songwriter Ken Pomeroy has been on a roll lately. She released an excellent album last year, been touring like wild. She appeared in the film Twisters and the TV show The Lowdown, which is excellent if you haven't seen it. She recently released an EP of all covers, which includes this great cover of Jackson Browne's Late for the Sky. This is new on Folk Alley. It's Ken Pomeroy.

That's Dawes wrapping up a Jackson Browne-inspired set on Folk Alley. Those guys have been hugely influenced by him. They've collaborated together. They served as his backing band at times. That was the title track from their 2015 All Your Favorite Bands. Jackson Browne, a song he wrote in 1967, but only properly recorded in 2014. He wrote that song in the 60s, basically lost it for 20 years, and then finally recorded it in 2014. I cannot imagine writing a song like that and then losing it for that long, but glad he found it and finally recorded it. So good. Birds of St. Mark's. Also, Ken Pomeroy covering Jackson Browne. It's Cindy on Folk Alley. We'll get to some bluegrass now from Amanda Cook, based in Laurel Fork, Virginia. Down in the Quarter from Amanda Cook.

John Hartford wrapping up the show today with a misunderstanding about whether or not the person you're with brought enough of something to share with you. And if you're wondering what that something is, listen to that song again or ask your older brother who has a huge blacklight poster of that giant pointy leaf on his wall. That's John Hartford with Holding from 1971 and a new track right before that from Amanda Cook. That's her take on Kentucky songwriter Sonny Tackett's Down in the Quarter. 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

The 21-year-old Austrian-Nigerian singer Yuk Yara just put out her first full-length album, Body Scanner, a concept album built around embodiment, belonging, self-perception, and queer spaces. That's hello, hello, as I say hello, hello to you today on the mainstream. I'm Brett Mabee. Nyawoiskanagagwego. As always, I'm coming to you from the Allegheny Territory of the Seneca Nation, and I'm grateful that we have this opportunity to rock out with some of the best new music being put out these days. Speaking of which, we're going to be hearing from the likes of Alabama Shakes singer-songwriter Brittany Howard. Later on, Jemez Pueblo singer-songwriter Adrian Wall, who's best known for his work with the award-winning Innestate. He's teamed up with Levi Platero for a great solo single, so stick around for more details on that. Kings of Leon coming up in this block, as is Zach Abel and his take on an Oasis classic. Our first new edition of the hour comes to us from the Tubbs. It's their August 2026 single, Now and Then, a part on their September 11th release, Hard Life. The power pop track features dual lead vocals from Owen Williams and Lan McArdle. Without further ado, let me know what you think about this newest edition for your consideration and approval on the mainstream.

Kings of Leon's Nowhere to Run here on your new favorite show. We also heard a nice stripped back cover of Oasis's Champagne Supernova, of course, released back in 2025, about a year ago now anyway, from Zach Abel. And we also heard The Tubs Now and Then, a sneak peek of their newest album, Hard Life. Be on the lookout once again for that September 11th release. Singer Owen Williams calls that track a cuck rock tune. Just thought I'd throw that out there as well. Again, I'm Brett Mabee, and geez, you got me blushing here. If you're just now tuning in, and get caught back up a few different ways, including by heading on over to mainstreamradio.net. It is the best way to stay up to date with the many productions associated with Turtle Island Tunes, Full Moon Radio, LLC, the production company of The Mainstream with Brett Mabee, Gyno, which is, of course, my one-hour weekly Indigenous Spotlight show, and so much more. So be on the lookout for some exciting things, and I always invite some great productive conversation as well. So if there's an idea you're kicking around, you're welcome to shoot it by me. Perhaps we could be working on projects together here in the near future. Before the hour's up, Saul Williams and Onslin Underground. Later on, Choctaw singer-songwriter, a recent transplant to Tulsa, Oklahoma, where she's now living her best life as she embarks on this new chapter, the one and only Samantha Crane. Later on, we'll be getting in a new track from Mi'kmaq singer-songwriter Dylan Ward and his band, the Hello Crows. As we climb back into our musical vehicle, this one comes to us from Sub Pop recording artist Shannon Lay. Born in California and born to entertain ya, turn it up with her Angelus from Covers Volume 1. I'll be back before you know it. Right now, turn it up and sing along. You're listening to The Mainstream.

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This is Lisa Ramey, finalist from The Voice Team Legend, and you're rocking with The Mainstream and Brett Mabee.

0: So what you looking for?
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0: Well, I knew that.
1: That all these things will rise.
0: But what I mean is, these are things that are owed to you. These are things that are owed to you. There should be open doors for you. And if you ever feel that there are systems against you,
2: go kill me.

Hello, hello, hello. I'm Brett Mabee. We're at the halfway point of this hour's broadcast. And before going any further, a shout out to friends in and around Paso Robles, California, dialed into KZSR 107.9 FM. It's great to have you here, and a shout out to all my friends tuned in over there. 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And there's some pretty exciting things in development right now with the network. I can't say too much more, and honestly, I'm not privy to that much sensitive information or anything like that, but I can tell you that what is in the cookhouse right now is pretty darn cool. So again, stick around for more details. 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Bookmark the page for quick and easy access and stay up to date with all things happening with the network. I'll join you again after a track from Alabama Shakes singer-songwriter Brittany Howard. And again, I still want to introduce another new tune into the rotation. I like to try and get about two in every hour for at least two of the 3 hours I broadcast every day. And who knows, that might grow at some point, but for now, it's sufficient. Helping us to get back into this half is Japanese influencer turned singer-songwriter Lily. She's put out a flurry of singles throughout this year, but it actually all kind of kicked off in fall 2025. I do believe with this single, Dead or Alive. I'll be back with you one last time. Right now, you're only tasked to enjoy your listening on the mainstream.

While I am overjoyed that Alabama Shakes has recently reunited to put out their first new album in 11 years, I'm also a pretty big fan of Brittany Howard's solo work as well. And that's why her 2023 single, What Now, is a great way to help wind down this hour with you on the mainstream. We also heard the most excellent Riding Out the Storm from Samantha Crane. That was a lead single for her latest album, Gumshoe, which if you like good album art, you gotta check it out. It's fully beaded, I do believe, by Sam herself. So really exciting things happening with a uber-talented singer-songwriter and multidisciplinary artist, apparently. We also heard Japanese singer-songwriter Lily's Dead or Alive, her late 2025 single that helped to kick off, I think, at least somewhat unofficially, her music career as well. Thank you for joining me. Make it back any time of day. If you're listening digitally on sites like mainstreamradio.net, you can also catch the show twice every Monday through Friday on the Full Moon Radio. So you can either access that again on the full website of mine at mainstreamradio.net, or if you don't want all the rest of the information and just the listening experience, head on over to Live 365. You can not only put that free app on your smartphone or tablet, but I can also attest to Amazon Fire Stick, Apple TV, and I would assume Roku as well. I don't think they want to be left out of the mix. So you can also put the mainstream and great indigenous music on your smart TV 24/7 as well. There are a lot of options out there, but there's an entire multiverse of indigenous music just waiting for you to check out. In the final block of our hour, we'll be hearing some Shaboozy and Leon Bridges, but not before a collaboration made in Southwest Musical Heaven, courtesy of Adrian Wall and Levi Platero. Our first song of the final set, though, is our second new tune to get into the regular rotation, and this one's from Mi'kmaq singer-songwriter Dylan Ward. Pull Me Away is described as a slow burn in the folk track. Its core themes visit longing versus self-preservation and emotional magnetism. For your consideration and approval, enjoy Pull Me Away, and join me sooner than later. Right here on your new favorite show. Sing along and have a good day. Keep it tuned into the mainstream.

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of time never last.

but now based in New York City. That's Elliot Skinner, a musician who's had a stellar breakout 2026. He's been celebrating a debut solo EP, some major festival bookings, and his sound is rooted in what he calls the Black radical music tradition. Inspired by the likes of Bill Withers, Marvin Gaye, Bob Marley, and the broader Black full soul continuum. That's his most excellent Don't Be a Runner, getting us into this hour, right here on the mainstream. Skinner, Brett Mabinick-Yasso, Nonko here in the mainstream studio. And as always, you're welcome to stick around with me for these musical adventures as we'll be hearing from Cree Métis singer-songwriter Shane Ghostkeeper. And I'll remind you that he's a recent guest on Gynote, so if you want to hear a fascinating conversation with a stellar musician and actor, head on over to mainstreamradio.net for my conversation with Shane. We'll also be hearing from Yousef Days in this first half. More immediately is Métis singer-songwriter Jay Lee Wolf, Zahara, and this one from Tyga. Found on the Starface concept album and released July 31st, you're welcome to turn it up with this Miami-styled 1980s excess track and White Grains. I'll be back before you know it. In the meantime, keep on keeping on with the mainstream. White.

0: Jaylee Wolf, rewinding to 2021 in her Wild Whisper EP, It's Hell, bringing that block to an end on the mainstream. We also heard Zahara's Speed Racer, and it was Tyga's White Grains, found on his newest concept album, Starface. If you're just now getting here, it's great for you to join along with the musical adventures, and as always, I'm sad to see you go. If you're only in and out for a quick second, I'm not going to fault you, because I know we're all way too busy these days, and if you could absolutely avoid it, you'd stick around with me for the entire time. But the good news is there's a good chance that if you do have to step away from the AM/FM, your own favorite local station has live streaming capabilities, which I do like to get that plug in there, because it's a great way to stay up to date with not only the mainstream, but all of the programming you know and love, with the personalities that you've fallen in love with, and the community news you need to hear. So go check things out for your own station's live stream capabilities. All right, with that being said, before we part ways, I'll have some details as to how you can submit music and perhaps even a tip or two as to why you should reach out to me with musical recommendations or submissions. We'll also be enjoying some of the best new music being put out these days, including a Spring 2026 collaboration between Bruce Hornsby and Bonnie Raitt. Later on, Girl Ultra, Chromeo, and Buscabuya. More immediately is Yousef Days, the London-based collective in this block, but not before hearing from this phenomenal multidisciplinary artist, the amazing Joy Harjo, who I had the great good fortune of hanging out with a little bit earlier this year as well. She has some really exciting things that have transpired during this year, including making her debut on the Smithsonian Folkways label with her Esperanza Spalding produced Insomnia and Seven Steps to Grace. I still got to get Joy on Gyno here in the near future. It's been a busy summer, but I'm looking forward to settling in for the fall and winter. So we're going to hear this track from her, I Pray for My Enemies. Turn it up with Why is Beauty? And don't go anywhere. I'll join you again before you know it on the mainstream.
1: The sung blessing of creation. Let her into the human story. That was the first beauty. Next beauty was the sound of her mother's voice, rippling the waters beneath the drumming skin of her birthing cocoon. Next beauty, her father with kindness in his hands as he held the newborn against his breathing. Next beauty, the moon through the dark window. It was a rocking horse.

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She ate well of the next beauty. Next beauty planted itself urgently beneath the warrior shrines. 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Then how tendrils of fire longing grew into her. Beautiful the flower between her legs as she became herself. Do not forget this beauty, she was told. The story took her far away from beauty in the test of her living. Beauty was often long from the reach of her mind and spirit. When she forgot beauty, all was brutal. 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When it was beautiful all around and within, she knew herself to be cornplant, moon, and sunrise. Death is beautiful, she sang as she left the story behind her. Even her bones said time.

0: In the blink of an eye, we're already at the halfway point of this hour's broadcast. The old saying is true, is it not, that the good times always go way too fast? Well, that's why I like to provide that digital copy of the archive where you can get caught back up and or listen at your own digital convenience 24/7 from the device of your choice, simply by heading on over to mainstreamradio.net. I'm always adding new features to the site. I did just get back from vacation, so there's a slight possibility that, a few things on there might be slightly dated. And, you know, it was great to hear from listeners who perhaps were a little concerned when they noticed some of that as well. But the good news is I'm getting back in the saddle, getting back into the groove, and I do appreciate your understanding and patience. That was the first family vacation in over 5 years, and it was definitely much needed, as there's been so much that has transpired, including launching and getting this up off the ground. Of course, I'm talking about the mainstream, and I'm grateful if you've been along for this ride the entire time, and even if you're new to the show, well, it's still phenomenal that you trust me with some of your musical needs. Again, get caught back up at mainstreamradio.net. As I look ahead to the remainder of our time, music from The Avalanches, featuring Karen O of the Yeah Yeah Yeahs. In this block, we'll hear from Bruce Hornsby. I'll join you again after my good friend J.J. Otero and his band Son of Hueldy. And right now, we're heading on up to the northwest of Canada with the amazing Shane Ghostkeeper, who has had a few projects shortlisted for the Polaris Prize. He's also making his major motion picture directorial debut here in the next couple of years, a project that's already under development. And as I was mentioning earlier, I highly encourage you to go check out my recent Gyno feature with Shane as well. Right now, I don't even know if this has actually hit the shelves yet. This is a sneak peek of his latest single, Balloon Moon. I'll be back before you know it right now. Turn it up and sing along. You're listening to The Mainstream.
1: As colonial genocide remains in fashion, I'm bashing my head. Grotesque extraction, a maniacal passion makes this happen.

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Grotesque extraction.

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I want to witness something heavy, something real, before I lay my head down.

Son of Quailty's Reservation Love, here on your new favorite show. Before that, it was Bruce Hornsby and Bonnie Raitt with Ecstatic, found on the 2026 album Indigo Park. Earlier in the set, we also heard Shane Ghostkeeper, or the full band, rather. That's him and his wife, Sarah, with Balloon Moon, a great new release from that dynamic duo. Thank you so much for spending some of your hard-earned time with me. I look forward to the next chance we have to do just this. And as always, you're welcome to check your listings for the next time you can dial into the mainstream with Brett Mabee. And if you just can't wait, head on over to mainstreamradio.net. And there are a lot of reasons to check things out there, not just to enjoy the archive of the show, but also, and perhaps more importantly, to find information as to how to submit music for consideration in the rotation. Now, if you're a singer-songwriter, I encourage you to send me your tracks to brett@mainstreamradio.net. But if there are bands in your local region that you feel aren't getting enough attention, you can also reach out to me with their information, and I'll take it from there. So I love discovering new music. Unlike some people, I believe that we are in the best time for music right now. And part of the reason is, you know, all of that old music is still there. It's not like it's gone away yet, and let's keep it that way. But we live in a technologically rich era for music tech and things like that. And there are all of the genres that have been trends throughout time that exist presently. And to me, that's part of the fun as well. This is a little bit of a multiverse of music these days. So again, go check things out. Stay in touch. I can't wait to get caught back up with you. And I broadcast 7 days a week, 3 hours a day. So there's a good chance that you'll be joining me sooner than later. Helping to kick off our final block is this newest edition from none other than Girl Ultra, Chromeo, and Busca Buya. Mentiris Mentiris was released August 5th through Big Data and Ninja Tune. And again, it does feature Busca Buya and production contributions from Chromeo. Turn it up with this glossy and seductive dance track and let me know what you think about it. I'll be joining you again here soon on the mainstream.

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1: Ani Bojo Kenawaya, Graham Jones Indigenous Cause. 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

0: Every year I like to have what I call a song of the summer, and Love Spells Don't Touch is definitely a front runner on my pick for the 2026 summer season. A great groove and a fantastic way to get into our hour today on the mainstream, and that's found on his Love Is the Law release. Now is Kanika Guego. I'm Brett Maybe. Of course, you probably already know that unless you're tuning in for the first time, at which point I'd like to take this opportunity to welcome you to a possible scenario of what a mainstream music scene can look and sound like. It's not the only, you know, reimagining, but I do like to put that indigenous representation front and center. It's still. And as always, I broadcast 7 days a week, 3 hours a day from the beautiful Allegheny Territory of the mighty Seneca Nation. So as always, stick around for your musical fix. We'll be hearing from Tyler Childers, Thomas Powers, and Rob Moose. Later on, the late great Raul Malo and his take on a Neil Young classic. I also have tracks from Cusk, Willow, and Kamasi Washington together in this first block. But getting us into the grooves is Nabaya Iqbal. This track is actually digging into the archives just a little bit. We're going back to the 2023 Dreamer album, and it's Gentle Heart, going out to all the gentle hearts across mainstream land today on your new favorite show.
1: Isaac Ritchie.

There is nothing worse than a bug in the cake, but Violet Grohl somehow makes it pretty cool. That was her newest single, Whining on That Block. We also heard Willow and Kamasi Washington's collaboration with Play, found on Willow's latest, and I do believe it was a surprise album, Petal Rock Black. And again, it was Nabiha Iqbal's Gentle Heart from Dreamer that got us into the set. I'm Brett Mabee, here with a friendly reminder that there are a lot of different ways to take me and these great songs with you wherever you go. And the fact that you have unlimited choices for your musical adventures these days is not lost on me. And that's why it means even more that you trust me to handpick these songs that I do believe, for the most part anyway, stand the test of time. I try to look for those songs that have a little bit of a shelf life, not the quick bangers that fizzle out after the summer's up, you know what I mean? So anyway, go check things out at mainstreamradio.net, and don't forget, I always love to hear from listeners. I love the community that is being built around any music, but it means the world again. So go check things out. Send me an email at brett@mainstreamradio.net, or you can use the Purple Box chat feature if you have any questions, if there's a song you need to figure out, or any number of reasons as well. I look forward to hearing from you soon. Michaela Davis is coming up in this country-tinged block. We're going to wind things down for the first 30 minutes with Thomas Powers and Rob Moose. Looking ahead, some blues courtesy of Joe Louis Walker. Some ambient textures with the Chicago-based Tortoise, just to name a few. And speaking of our country block, right now, it's Truman Sinclair. There's not a whole lot of new news, as it were. However, he does remain pretty busy and active with a 2026 tour, supporting slots for Courtney Barnett's Creature of Habit tour as well. Ongoing promotion of American Recordings, which I do believe Black Train is a part of. So turn it up, sing along, and don't touch that dial. You're listening to The Mainstream.

All right. I'm Brett Maybe. Of course, you're listening to the mainstream. There's no maybes about that, right? All right. I got to get some of those, maybes. I hear them all the time. So every now and then, I got to at least get one of them out and have a little lighthearted fun. As always, I'm glad you're here, and I hope you can stick around with me for the entire time. I'll join you again after one from Electric Religious. But before I fully forget my manners, a quick shout out to a few friends who are dialed in the KSJD 91.5 FM in and around Cortez, Colorado. And should you, for whatever unfortunate reason, have to step away from listening on your favorite AM/FM station, get caught back up a number of different ways, including NV1.org, the official and full website for all things Native Voice One, Native American Radio Network. Before the hour's up, this is Laura Lee. We'll be gracing our earballs. And I do have some Rau Malo in this block as well. Right now, though, we're going to hear this one from the late, great Joe Louis Walker, who sadly passed away April 30th of 2025 due to a cardiac-related illness. He put out an impressive collection of tunes throughout the years, and that, in my opinion, is one of the greatest things about music in this postmodern digital age, is that we can dive into Joe Louis Walker's world at any time of day. And right now, it's The Weight of the World, the title track of his 2022 album, kicking off this set on the mainstream.

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Métis singer-songwriter Brandon Baker and his band Electric Religious would Do What You Gotta Do, found on The Taste, today on The Mainstream. A great album cover, too, that I just love. We also heard Raul Malo's Harvest Moon live in Nashville from the Bella Ciao Live in Nashville posthumous release. And speaking of late great artists, it was the legendary Joe Louis Walker's The Weight of the World that got us into the second half. I'm going to keep this short and sweet. I know you're here for the music, not my quirky warblings, but as always, get comp back up a few different ways, including mainstreamradio.net. But you know me, you know I love the magic of old school radio, and so as always, you're welcome to check your local listings for the next time you can catch me on the AM/FM. And as always, to have the mainstream carried, reach out to Nola Daves Moses, the distribution director at NV1. Drop her a line at nola@nv1.org. Tortoise is coming up before too long, but we're going to kick things off with one of London's most exciting new alt-rock bands, Cusk. Turn it up and sing along with Doom's Banjo, the title of which gives off some Deliverance vibes, I guess, but this is found on their summer self-titled EP release. Be good to yourself and each other, and be good or be good at it. And join me again here soon on The Mainstream.

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WTIP has been serving the community since 1998, bringing you local news, weather, information, and entertainment that reflect the personality of the North Shore. Thank you for supporting our efforts.

The 21-year-old Austrian-Nigerian singer Yuk Yara just put out her first full-length album, Body Scanner, a concept album built around embodiment, belonging, self-perception, and queer spaces. That's hello, hello, as I say hello, hello to you today on the mainstream. I'm Brett Mabee. Nyawoi Skanakagwego. As always, I'm coming to you from the Allegheny Territory of the Seneca Nation, and I'm grateful.

September 11th release, Hard Life. The power pop track features dual lead vocals from Owen Williams and Lan McArdle. Without further ado, let me know what you think about this newest edition for your consideration and approval on the mainstream.

Kings of Leon's Nowhere to Run here on your new favorite show. We also heard a nice stripped back cover of Oasis's Champagne Supernova, of course, released back in 2025, about a year ago now anyway, from Zach Abel. And we also heard The Tubs Now and Then, a sneak peek of their newest album, Hard Life. Be on the lookout once again for that September 11th release. Singer Owen Williams calls that track a cuck rock tune. Just thought I'd throw that out there as well. Again, I'm Brett Mabee, and geez, you got me blushing here. If you're just now tuning in, and get caught back up a few different ways, including by heading on over to mainstreamradio.net. It is the best way to stay up to date with the many productions associated with Turtle Island Tunes, Full Moon Radio, LLC, the production company of The Mainstream with Brett Mabee, Gyno, which is, of course, my one-hour weekly Indigenous Spotlight show, and so much more. So be on the lookout for some exciting things, and I always invite some great productive conversation as well. So if there's an idea you're kicking around, you're welcome to shoot it by me. Perhaps we could be working on projects together here in the near future. Before the hour's up, Saul Williams and Onslin Underground. Later on, Choctaw singer-songwriter, a recent transplant to Tulsa, Oklahoma, where she's now living her best life as she embarks on this new chapter, the one and only Samantha Crane. Later on, we'll be getting in a new track from Mi'kmaq singer-songwriter Dylan Ward and his band, the Hello Crows. As we climb back into our musical vehicle, this one comes to us from Sub Pop recording artist Shannon Lay. Born in California and born to entertain ya, turn it up with her Angelus from Covers Volume 1. I'll be back before you know it. Right now, turn it up and sing along. You're listening to The Mainstream.

0: 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This is Lisa Ramey, finalist from The Voice Teen Legend, and you're rocking with The Mainstream and Brett Mabee.
1: On this day, I plant my flag. I plant my feet. I lose my breath.
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1: Stop. 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

just another day. The headline read, 900 dead, not one name given, though all given names at birth. A question of worth, and I was one of them again. Some lives are meaningless, they said, not numbered, still dead. To be amongst the counted is to leverage your worth. The truth hurts.

Hello, hello, hello. I'm Brett Mabee. We're at the halfway point of this hour's broadcast. And before going any further, a shout out to friends in and around Paso Robles, California, dialed in the KZSR 107.9 FM. It's great to have you here, and a shout out to all my friends tuned in over there. 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A great way to stay up to date with the many offerings with Native Voice One, Native American Radio Network. And there's some pretty exciting things in development right now with the network. I can't say too much more, and honestly, I'm not privy to that much sensitive information or anything like that, but I can tell you that what is in the cookhouse right now is pretty darn cool. So again, stick around for more details. Check out nv1.org, bookmark the page for quick and easy access, and stay up to date with all things happening with the network. I'll join you again after a track from Alabama Shakes singer-songwriter Brittany Howard. And again, I still want to introduce another new tune into the rotation. I like to try and get about two in every hour for at least two of the 3 hours I broadcast every day. And who knows, that might grow at some point, but for now, it's sufficient. Helping us to get back into this half is Japanese influencer turned singer-songwriter Lily. She's put out a flurry of singles throughout this year, but it actually all kind of kicked off in fall 2025, I do believe, with this single, Dead or Alive. I'll be back with you one last time. Right now, you're only tasked to enjoy your listening on the mainstream.

While I am overjoyed that Alabama Shakes has recently reunited to put out their first new album in 11 years, I'm also a pretty big fan of Brittany Howard's solo work as well. And that's why her 2023 single, What Now, is a great way to help wind down this hour with you on the mainstream. We also heard the most excellent Riding Out the Storm from Samantha Crane. That was a lead single for her latest album, Gumshoe, which if you like good album art, you gotta check it out. It's fully beaded, I do believe, by Sam herself. So really exciting things happening with a uber-talented singer-songwriter and multidisciplinary artist, apparently. We also heard Japanese singer-songwriter Lily's Dead or Alive, her late 2025 single that helped to kick off, I think, at least somewhat unofficially, her music career as well. Thank you for joining me. Make it back any time of day. If you're listening digitally on sites like mainstreamradio.net, you can also catch the show twice every Monday through Friday on the Full Moon Radio. So you can either access that again on the full website of mine at mainstreamradio.net, or if you don't want all the rest of the information and just the listening experience, head on over to Live 365. You can not only put that free app on your smartphone or tablet, but I can also attest to Amazon Fire Stick, Apple TV, and I would assume Roku as well. I don't think they want to be left out of the mix. So you can also put the mainstream and great indigenous music on your smart TV 24/7 as well. There are a lot of options out there, but there's an entire multiverse of indigenous music just waiting for you to check out. In the final block of our hour, we'll be hearing some Shaboozy and Leon Bridges, but not before a collaboration made in Southwest Musical Heaven, courtesy of Adrian Wall and Levi Platero. Our first song of the final set, though, is our second new tune to get into the regular rotation, and this one's from Mi'kmaq singer-songwriter Dylan Ward. Pull Me Away is described as a slow burn indie folk track. Its core themes visit longing versus self-preservation and emotional magnetism. For your consideration and approval, enjoy Pull Me Away, and join me sooner than later. Right here on your new favorite show, Saranoan Dajates Haitkwa Sewan Ichiostan. Sing along and have a good day. Keep it tuned into the mainstream.

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born in Texas, but now based in New York City. That's Elliot Skinner, a musician who's had a stellar breakout 2026. He's been celebrating a debut solo EP, some major festival bookings, and his sound is rooted in what he calls the Black radical music tradition. Inspired by the likes of Bill Withers, Marvin Gaye, Bob Marley, and the broader Black full soul continuum. That's his most excellent Don't Be a Runner, getting us into this hour, right here on the mainstream. Scan out now, Brett, maybe need y'all so no.

0: Jaylee Wolf, rewinding to 2021 in her Wild Whisper EP, It's Hell, bringing that block to an end on the mainstream. We also heard Zahara's Speed Racer, and it was Tyga's White Grains, found on his newest concept album, Starface. If you're just now getting here, it's great for you to join along with the musical adventures, and as always, I'm sad to see you go. If you're only in and out for a quick second, I'm not going to fault you, because I know we're all way too busy these days, and if you could absolutely avoid it, you'd stick around with me for the entire time. But the good news is there's a good chance that if you do have to step away from the AM/FM, your own favorite local station has live streaming capabilities, which I do like to get that plug in there, because it's a great way to stay up to date with not only the mainstream, but all of the programming you know and love, with the personalities that you've fallen in love with, and the community news you need to hear. So go check things out for your own station's live stream capabilities. All right, with that being said, before we part ways, I'll have some details as to how you can submit music and perhaps even a tip or two as to why you should reach out to me with musical recommendations or submissions. We'll also be enjoying some of the best new music being put out these days, including a Spring 2026 collaboration between Bruce Hornsby and Bonnie Raitt. Later on, Girl Ultra, Chromeo, and Buscabuya. More immediately is Yousef Days, the London-based collective in this block, but not before hearing from this phenomenal multidisciplinary artist, the amazing Joy Harjo, who I had the great good fortune of hanging out with a little bit earlier this year as well. She has some really exciting things that have transpired during this year, including making her debut on the Smithsonian Folkways label with her Esperanza Spalding produced Insomnia and Seven Steps to Grace. I still got to get Joy on Gyno here in the near future. It's been a busy summer, but I'm looking forward to settling in for the fall and winter. So we're going to hear this track from her, I Pray for My Enemies. Turn it up with Why is Beauty? And don't go anywhere. I'll join you again before you know it on the mainstream.
1: The sung blessing of creation led her into the human story. That was the first beauty. Next beauty was the sound of her mother's voice, rippling the waters beneath the drumming skin of her birthing cocoon. Next beauty, her father with kindness in his hands as he held the newborn against his breathing. Next beauty, the moon through the dark window. It was a rocking horse, a wish. There were many beauties in this age, for everything was immensely itself. Green, greener than the impossibility of green. The taste of wind after its slide through dew grass at dawn, or language running through a tangle of wordlessness in her mouth. She ate well of the next beauty. Next beauty planted itself urgently beneath the warrior shrines. Next beauty beat it by her mother, pinned neatly to hold back her hair. Then how tendrils of fire longing grew into her. Beautiful the flower between her legs as she

The story took her far away from beauty. In the test of her living, beauty was often long from the reach of her mind and spirit. When she forgot beauty, all was brutal. But beauty always came to lift her up to stand again. When it was beautiful all around and within, she knew herself to be cornplant, moon, and sunrise. Death is beautiful, she sang, as she left the story behind her. Even her bones said time.

0: In the blink of an eye, we're already at the halfway point of this hour's broadcast. The old saying is true, is it not, that the good times always go way too fast? Well, that's why I like to provide that digital copy of the archive where you can get caught back up and or listen at your own digital convenience 24/7 from the device of your choice, simply by heading on over to mainstreamradio.net. I'm always adding new features to the site. I did just get back from vacation, so there's a slight possibility that, a few things on there might be slightly dated. And, you know, it was great to hear from listeners who perhaps were a little concerned when they noticed some of that as well. But the good news is I'm getting back in the saddle, getting back into the groove, and I do appreciate your understanding and patience. That was the first family vacation in over 5 years, and it was definitely much needed, as there's been so much that has transpired, including launching and getting this up off the ground. Of course, I'm talking about the mainstream, and I'm grateful if you've been along for this ride the entire time, and even if you're new to the show, well, it's still phenomenal that you trust me with some of your musical needs. Again, get caught back up at mainstreamradio.net. As I look ahead to the remainder of our time, music from The Avalanches featuring Karen O of the Yeah Yeah Yeahs. In this block, we'll hear from Bruce Hornsby. I'll join you again after my good friend J.J. Otero and his band Son of Hueldy. And right now, we're heading on up to the northwest of Canada with the amazing Shane Ghostkeeper, who has had a few projects shortlisted for the Polaris Prize. He's also making his major motion picture directorial debut here in the next couple of years, a project that's already under development. And as I was mentioning earlier, I highly encourage you to go check out my recent Gyno feature with Shane as well. Right now, I don't even know if this has actually hit the shelves yet. This is a sneak peek of his latest single, Balloon Moon. I'll be back before you know it right now. Turn it up and sing along. 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
1: As colonial genocide remains in fashion, I'm bashing my head. Grotesque extraction of an

something heavy, something real, just before I lay my head.

Son of Wildy's Reservation Love, here on your new favorite show. Before that, it was Bruce Hornsby and Bonnie Raitt with Ecstatic, found on the 2026 album Indigo Park. Earlier in the set, we also heard Shane Ghostkeeper, or the full band, rather. That's him and his wife, Sarah, with Balloon Moon, a great new release from that dynamic duo. Thank you so much for spending some of your hard-earned time with me. I look forward to the next chance we have to do just this. And as always, you're welcome to check your listings for the next time you can dial into the mainstream with Brett Maybe. And if you just can't wait, head on over to mainstreamradio.net. And there are a lot of reasons to check things out there, not just to enjoy the archive of the show, but also, and perhaps more importantly, to find information as to how to submit music for consideration in the rotation. Now, if you're a singer-songwriter, I encourage you to send me your tracks to brett@mainstreamradio.net. But if there are bands in your local region that you feel aren't getting enough attention, you can also reach out to me with their information, and I'll take it from there. So I love discovering new music. Unlike some people, I believe that we are in the best time for music right now. And part of the reason is, you know, all of that old music is still there. It's not like it's gone away yet, and let's keep it that way. But we live in a technologically rich era for music tech and things like that. And there are all of the genres that have been trends throughout time that exist presently. And to me, that's part of the fun as well. This is a little bit of a multiverse of music these days. So again, go check things out. Stay in touch. I can't wait to get caught back up with you. And I broadcast 7 days a week, 3 hours a day. So there's a good chance that you'll be joining me sooner than later. Helping to kick off our final block is this newest edition from none other than Girl Ultra, Chromeo, and Busca Booya. Mentiris Mentiris was released August 5th through Big Data and Ninja Tune. And again, it does feature Busca Booya and production contributions from Chromeo. Turn it up with this glossy and seductive dance track, and let me know what you think about it. I'll be joining you again here soon on the mainstream.

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1: Ani Bojo Kenawaya, Graham Jones, Indigenous Cause. 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

Every year I like to have what I call a song of the summer, and Love Spells Don't Touch is definitely a front runner on my pick for the 2026 summer season. A great groove and a fantastic way to get into our hour today on the mainstream. And that's found on his Love is the Law release. Now is Kanika Guego. I'm Brett Mabee. Of course, you probably already know that unless you're tuning in for the first time, at which point I'd like to take this opportunity to welcome you to a possible scenario of what a mainstream music scene can look and sound like. It's not the only, you know, reimagining, but I do like to put that indigenous representation front and center. It's still. And as always, I broadcast 7 days a week, 3 hours a day from the beautiful Allegheny Territory of the mighty Seneca Nation. So as always, stick around for your musical fix. We'll be hearing from Tyler Childers, Thomas Powers, and Rob Moose. Later on, the late great Raul Malo and his take on a Neil Young classic. I also have tracks from Cusk, Willow, and Kamasi Washington together in this first block. But getting us into the grooves is Nabiya Iqbal. This track is actually digging into the archives just a little bit. We're going back to the 2023 Dreamer album, and it's Gentle Heart going out to all the gentle hearts across mainstream land today on your new favorite show.

There is nothing worse than a bug in the cake, but Violet Grohl somehow makes it pretty cool. That was her newest single, Whining on That Block. We also heard Willow and Kamasi Washington's collaboration with Play, found on Willow's latest, and I do believe it was a surprise album, Petal Rock Black. And again, it was Nabiha Iqbal's Gentle Heart from Dreamer that got us into the set. I'm Brett Mabee, here with a friendly reminder that there are a lot of different ways to take me and these great songs with you wherever you go. And the fact that you have unlimited choices for your musical adventures these days is not lost on me. And that's why it means even more that you trust me to handpick these songs that I do believe, for the most part anyway, stand the test of time. I try to look for those songs that have a little bit of a shelf life, not the quick bangers that fizzle out after the summer's up, you know what I mean? So anyway, go check things out at mainstreamradio.net, and don't forget, I always love to hear from listeners. I love the community that is being built around any music, but it means the world again. So go check things out. Send me an email at brett@mainstreamradio.net, or you can use the Purple Box chat feature if you have any questions, if there's a song you need to figure out, or any number of reasons as well. I look forward to hearing from you soon. Michaela Davis is coming up in this country-tinged block. We're going to wind things down for the first 30 minutes with Thomas Powers and Rob Moose. Looking ahead, some blues courtesy of Joe Louis Walker. Some ambient textures with the Chicago-based Tortoise, just to name a few. And speaking of our country block, right now it's Truman Sinclair. There's not a whole lot of new news, as it were. However, he does remain pretty busy and active with a 2026 tour, supporting slots for Courtney Barnett's Creature of Habit tour as well. Ongoing promotion of American Recordings, which I do believe Black Train is a part of. So turn it up, sing along, and don't touch that dial. You're listening to The Mainstream.

All right, all right. I'm Brett Maybe. Of course, you're listening to the mainstream. There's no maybes about that, right? All right. I got to get some of those, I don't know, maybes. I hear them all the time. So every now and then, I got to at least get one of them out and have a little lighthearted fun. As always, I'm glad you're here, and I hope you can stick around with me for the entire time. I'll join you again after one from Electric Religious. But before I fully forget my manners, a quick shout out to a few friends who are dialed into KSJD 91.5 FM in and around Cortez, Colorado. And should you, for whatever unfortunate reason, have to step away from listening on your favorite AM/FM station, get caught back up a number of different ways, including NV1.org, the official and full website for all things Native Voice One, Native American Radio Network. Before the hour's up, this is Laura Lee. We'll be gracing our earballs. And I do have some Rau Malo in this block as well. Right now, though, we're going to hear this one from the late, great Joe Louis Walker, who sadly passed away April 30th of 2025 due to a cardiac-related illness. He put out an impressive collection of tunes throughout the years, and that, in my opinion, is one of the greatest things about music in this postmodern digital age, is that we can dive into Joe Louis Walker's world at any time of day. And right now, it's The Weight of the World, the title track of his 2022 album, kicking off this set on the mainstream.

0: Beautiful. Max Avery's Lázaro Manzano.
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Métis singer-songwriter Brandon Baker and his band Electric Religious with Do What You Gotta Do, found on The Taste, today on The Mainstream. A great album cover, too, that I just love. We also heard Raul Malo's Harvest Moon live in Nashville from the Bella Ciao Live in Nashville posthumous release. And speaking of late great artists, it was the legendary Joe Louis Walker's The Weight of the World that got us into the second half. I'm going to keep this short and sweet. I know you're here for the music, not my quirky warblings, but as always, get Comp back up a few different ways, including mainstreamradio.net. But you know me, you know I love the magic of old school radio, and so as always, you're welcome to check your local listings for the next time you can catch me on the AM/FM. And as always, to have the mainstream carried, reach out to Nola Daves Moses, the distribution director at NV1. Drop her a line at nola@nv1.org. Tortoise is coming up before too long, but we're going to kick things off with one of London's most exciting new alt-rock bands, Cusk. Turn it up and sing along with Doom's Banjo, the title of which gives off some Deliverance vibes, I guess, but this is found on their summer self-titled EP release. Be good to yourself and each other, and be good or be good at it. 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

Welcome to Swing Session, a recollection of the music and the music makers of the 1930s and 40s. I'm Bill Burkhart, and this Swing Session features the era's most popular big band singers.

She was born in Atlantic City, New Jersey in 1918. In her early teens, she was singing with local bands. But she would go on to become one of the most accomplished big band singers. In fact, she would be featured on some of the biggest hits ever recorded by three of the top bands of the period, Artie Shaw, Benny Goodman, and Harry James. Her name is Helen Forrest. Artie Shaw had achieved early success with his band in 1937 and 38 with performances like this 1938 recording.

Out of Nowhere, Audie Shaw and his orchestra. Helen Farris joined the Shaw Band in 1938. She followed Billie Holiday, who gave the young singer a lot of support in her first big band experience. And that was the year that Helen and the Audie Shaw Band recorded this hit recording.

Deep in a Dream, Artie Shaw with Helen Forrest on the vocal. And Forrest and Shaw would record 11 more hits during the next year. And then Artie Shaw quit the business, went to Mexico. Enter Benny Goodman.

And that's probably what Count Basie had in mind when he wrote that piece, Jumpin' at the Woodside, the Benny Goodman Band. Helen Forrest joined the Benny Goodman Band in December of 1939, and together they recorded 7 top-selling tunes in 1940. No, make that 8. Because this next tune was on the top seller list for 13 weeks in 1943, even though they recorded it in 1940. Listen to Taking a Chance on Love, Benny Goodman with Helen Forrest.

Taking a Chance on Love, Benny Goodman with Helen Forrest. Goodman was a demanding employer, a perfectionist, and a jealous soloist. Always had to get his clarinet in there, whether someone was singing or not. So Helen quit the Goodman Band, and in 1941, she joined the Harry James Band.

Crazy Rhythm, Harry James and his orchestra. Harry James respected his vocalists, and his arrangements reflected that. He provided a supportive setting for the vocalist, and you can hear that in this recording from 1943.

I've heard that song before, Harry James and Helen Forrest. I've heard that song before was on the bestseller list for 13 weeks and number one in 1943. Helen and Harry turned out 10 bestsellers before she left the band in December of 1943 to go out on her own. In 1944, she teamed up with former Harry James vocalist Dick Hames, and in the 2 years they worked together, they recorded 10 top-selling hits. Here's one of them from 1944, 18 weeks in the top 20, Long Ago and Far Away.

Long ago and far away, Helen Forrest and Dick Hames. Helen Forrest, the voice of the big bands in the swing session spotlight.

From 1935, influenced by pianist Fats Waller, we heard the big, bold stride piano swing of Joe Sullivan with Little Rock Getaway. Speaking of influential pianists of the 1930s and 40s, here's a tune composed by pianist Willie the Lion Smith in 1941 and recorded by Glenn Miller and his orchestra that same year, Sweeter Than the Sweetest.

Hits of 1941 by trombonist Glenn Miller and his orchestra. We heard Sweeter Than the Sweetest, followed by Song of the Volga Boatman, and the set ended with Elmer's Tune from the 1936 musical Red Hot and Blue, which starred Ethel Merman. Here is pianist Carmen Cavallaro and his orchestra with It's De Lovely.

Pianist Carmen Cavallaro and his orchestra with Cole Porter's It's the Lovely, then Rodgers and Hart's Lover, and the Cole Porter encore, Just One of Those Things. Bing Crosby's younger brother Bob Crosby made his name leading a popular Dixieland band. They introduced this tune in 1939, The South Rampart Street Parade.

Bob Crosby and his orchestra with South Rampart Street Parade, then My Inspiration, followed by Pagan Love Song. In the swing session spotlight, singer Helen Forrest, plus pianist Joe Sullivan, Glenn Miller, Carmen Cavallaro, and Bob Crosby. I'm Bill Burkhart for Swing Session.

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Good morning. It is September 25th and happy Friday. You're listening to Daybreak on WTIP North Shore Community Radio, and I'm Josh Hinkey. And when I was walking into the studio, it was pretty dark outside, to be completely honest. It was hard to even get a read on what the clouds really looked like, but it's definitely starting off cloudy today, but a little warmer than it has for the past couple days. We're currently sitting at 55 here at the station with 95% humidity. And it's not too different than what we're seeing downtown. Checking in with the National Weather Service, we have the Bay of Grand Marais at 54 degrees. That high today is going to reach about 61. Now, I know it looks cloudy now, but that should become gradually sunny throughout the day as we hit our high of 61 with a calm wind blowing southwest around 5 miles per hour. Tonight, it should be partly cloudy. That low shouldn't get too low. It's only going to drop down to 50. We've been hitting the 40s a lot recently, so a little bit of a warm-up for us this evening. And that calm wind becoming northeast around 5 miles per hour. The weekend looks pretty good. Saturday, partly sunny with a high near 59, an east wind around 5 miles per hour. We should see some rain Saturday night. 50% chance of showers, mainly after 2 a.m. though, so not during the day. Mostly cloudy Saturday night with the low around 51, an east wind of 5 to 10 miles per hour. And then Sunday, there is a chance of rain, 30% chance of showers before 1 p.m. cloudy, high near 58. And Sunday night, it'll be partly cloudy with a high near 50. As we roll into next week, seeing some showers Monday night into Tuesday, clouds on Monday, and those highs, kind of highs and lows, kind of bouncing between in the 50s, high 50s to low 50s throughout the week. Hazardous weather outlook from the National Weather Service. Areas of fog have developed around parts of the Northland this morning, reducing visibility, making driving hazardous for those in a morning commute. A dense fog advisory has been listed for some areas around the Twin Ports and the North Shore. And then we should see northeast winds over western Lake Superior Saturday afternoon and evening and Monday afternoon and evening. That'll create a risk of rip currents for the beaches. Looking out at the airport, we're also sitting at 54 degrees there this overcast morning. But again, those clouds should get chased away a bit. It'll gradually become sunny throughout the day, and that high is supposed to hit up to 66 out at the airport with a calm wind becoming southwest around 5 miles per hour. Tonight, mostly clear, low around 46. And then, like I said, those showers coming in Saturday night. Now, Saturday during the day is supposed to be mostly sunny. That high should get up to 63. Saturday night, drop down to 47. 50% chance of showers again, mainly after 2 a.m. And those showers will linger around into Sunday morning with a high near 61 and a calm wind becoming south around 5 miles per hour. Partly cloudy on Sunday. And that'll kind of, again, linger through Monday. Monday, a high 63. Monday night, we'll see some of those showers roll in. Low around 47. Tuesday, we might get up to 62, so we'll see how it all pans out. Quick check-in around the county here. Currently up in Grand Portage, we're sitting at 54 degrees, 54 in Hovland, 54 in Lutzen, 52 in Tofty. Where are you at, Finland? Finland is currently, oh, there you are, 45 in Finland, 54 at Devil Track. And taking a look up the trail, 54 at Poplar Lake. 54 is a popular number today because it's also 54 at Hungry Jack. And what is it at Seagull? 55 at Seagull and 55 at Lake Saginaw. So mid-50s pretty much throughout the county. And we'll check in with our correspondents. Mike in Upper Croftville says, not much measured rain, less than a tenth of an inch, 55 degrees this morning. Yeah, it's so interesting. We saw that rain coming out of the school last night, and it woke up to it again this morning, but it doesn't seem like it was significant amounts of precipitation. You know, checking where we're at here at the station, we've been stuck at about 1.16 inches of rain for a while now, and that really didn't adjust after last night. Mary Brisland says it is 54 degrees in Lutzen this morning and 96% humidity. Looks like another beautiful day. We now have 12 hours of daylight, sunrise at 7 and sunset at 7. It's so funny. It feels like it's less than that. I got 15 drops of rain last evening. I'll be watching the President's Cup go USA
The leaves are more spectacular every day. Come golf at Superior National and I will greet you. Happy Friday and happy leaf looking. Have a great weekend, Mary. You also have a great weekend, Mary. That sounds like a pretty great way to spend your weekend. And we have a pretty great show for you today. It is relatively packed, so we're going to try and keep things moving quickly. We're going to check in with football coach Steven Anderson ahead of the football game tonight with the Black Duck Drakes. And then we'll be continuing our election coverage. We'll be hearing from North Shore Health Board candidates in District 5. That's Pat Campanero and Randy Wheelow. We'll have both of those interviews in the second half of the show.

0: Wildlife Survey found wild rice growing thick on Little Sandy Lake just north of Mountain Iron in the northeastern part of the state. Sandy and Little Sandy Lakes could produce about 200 acres of rice in a good year. The next year, U.S. Steel's Minntac Taconite operation opened nearby. By 1987, state surveyors reported that wild rice was, for all practical purposes, gone from both lakes. And the 1854 Treaty Authority has surveyed the Little Sandy regularly since 2006. In 2024, researchers found only two stocks of wild rice. Both Sandy and Little Sandy Lakes are within the 1854 ceded territory, about 5.5 million acres across northeastern Minnesota, where tribal members exercise treaty rights, including harvesting wild rice. Minnesota Pollution Control Agency says Minntac is the only possible source of the high sulfate in these lakes. Both lakes sit downstream of Minntac's tailings basin, a wastewater pond covering more than 13 square miles with no liner at the bottom. Water carrying sulfate seeps out through the ground and into nearby lakes and streams. State regulators say research has found sulfate can damage wild rice even at low levels. Little Sandy Lake now averages more than 250 milligrams per liter of sulfate. The state's limit for wild rice water set in 1973 is 10 milligrams per liter. Nearby lakes untouched by mining average less than 3, according to Minnesota Pollution Control Agency documents filed with the draft Minntac permit. But the MPCA's permit timeline gives U.S. Steel as long as 45 years to meet those limits, and that's far too long, says Boys Fort and Grand Portage bands at a local panel discussion in Grand Portage on Wednesday. Tribal leaders say they haven't ruled out legal action. In an August letter to the Minnesota Pollution Control Agency, Grand Portage said it could ask the U.S. Environmental Protection Agency to strip Minnesota of its authority to issue federal water permits. The Duluth News Tribune reports the newest political candidates in Duluth are a wild bunch. The veteran has a tough shell and a tougher grip on the issues plaguing his constituents. His opponent is a quick-witted, adaptable newcomer who is agile as a fox, because she is one, and her opponent is a snapping turtle. Lawns littered with political signs and inboxes blowing up with personalized pleas for support are typical during election season, but as Election Day approaches, a new campaign has launched at the Lake Superior Zoo, where five animals are running for mayor. After a primary election narrowed the race down to two candidates, Nestor the Snapping Turtle and Marion the Red Fox, visitors have until November 10th to vote for the mayor of the zoo. Beyond platform promises and local endorsements, however, the election acts as a means to introduce children to the importance of making their voices heard through voting. Noah Hobbs, the zoo's executive director, wanted the election to feel as legitimate as possible. Students at Harbor City International School designed campaign posters, local business owners endorsed candidates across social media, and voters received an "I voted" sticker. The program can also encourage children to hold their parents accountable by asking if they've cast a ballot too, one for a higher stakes election. Combating low voter turnout among younger generations can start at the zoo, according to Hobbs. The zoo's primary elections consisted of nearly 1,000 votes, which Hobbs says mirrored the 20% voter turnout in the actual primary election. We'll get to some more headlines from around the region next.
1: For KAXE News, I'm Stella Mayerhoff with the Up North Report. A new trial has been granted for a rural Brainerd man serving a life sentence without parole after killing his daughter's boyfriend in 2022. Chelsea Perkins has more.
2: The Minnesota Supreme Court reversed the conviction of Michael LaFlex and remanded his case back for a new trial on Wednesday. He was convicted of first-degree premeditated murder by a Crow Wing County jury in 2024. A majority of justices agreed that the district court made a plain error in how it instructed the jury. LaFlex shot and killed Bryce Brogel at a Merrifield storage facility. He buried Brogel's body in a shallow grave in the woods nearby. LaFlex told police he believed Brogel was abusing his daughter and intended to confront him about the abuse when the two were alone. Among the three charges LaFlex faced in the case was first-degree heat of passion manslaughter. The judge told the jurors that if they determined LaFlex was guilty of premeditated murder, they should disregard this lesser offense. In the analysis, Justice Paul Thiessen says there was evidence in the record to support a rational jury finding that LaFleck acted in the heat of

0: passion. But the state's highest court says the district judge made an error when they told jurors to consider charges in a particular order. This is because it could cause the jury to evaluate the evidence differently. The opinion says the jury instruction affected LaFlex's, quote, substantial rights and must be corrected to ensure the fairness and integrity of the judicial proceedings. Chelsea Perkins, KAXE News.
1: The Minnesota Bureau of Criminal Apprehension announced new guidelines for law enforcement officers investigating sexual assaults, the first comprehensive guide of its kind for law enforcement in Minnesota. Drew Evans is the superintendent of the Bureau. He spoke at a press conference announcing the guide Wednesday in St. Paul.
2: This is a statewide resource designed to help law enforcement conduct sexual assault investigations with sensitivity, accuracy, professionalism, and consistency.
1: Data provided by local law enforcement show that more than 2,000 people in Minnesota experienced sexual assault last year. The Bureau of Criminal Apprehension says investigations into those incidents were conducted by more than 200 different law enforcement agencies. The work to develop the grant was funded by a Bureau of Justice Assistance Sexual Assault Kit Initiative grant. A decade ago, a Care 11 investigation revealed thousands of destroyed or untested assault kits collected by departments across the state. This led to legislative changes and improvements to the testing process, although the backlog wasn't complete until 2023. These additional guidelines aim to help bring uniformity and consistency to sexual assault investigations.
2: Wherever a sexual assault is reported in our state, survivors deserve a professional, compassionate, thorough response grounded in best practices with a victim-centered approach. This work is focused on one main goal, that's supporting the survivor of sexual assault.
1: The guide includes tools and information agencies can use during investigations, including specific investigative practices for law enforcement and prosecutors. Although not mandatory, the recommendations are related to victim support, evidence collection, and post-conviction steps. A super PAC backing Republican House Speaker Lisa Damith's campaign for governor has received a $10 million cash infusion over the last 4 weeks. The Minnesota Reformer reports the money suggests at least some big money Republicans see glimmers of hope in Minnesota, where Republicans haven't won statewide since 2006. The money also cuts into Democratic Senator Amy Klobuchar's longtime financial advantage in the race. Restore Sanity PAC is the super PAC backing Damith. It got $10 million from the Restoration of America PAC. That PAC is primarily funded by Wisconsin billionaires Richard and Elizabeth Uihlein. They own one of North America's largest distributors of shipping and packaging supplies. According to the latest campaign finance report released Wednesday, the Restore Sanity PAC has spent nearly $4.4 million on ads in support of Damith and nearly $1.8 million on ads opposing Klobuchar. The Reformer says Klobuchar has raised over $12.5 million since launching her campaign and has spent $9 million mostly on consulting and ads. That's it for the Up North Report. From the KAXE News Desk, I'm Report for America Corps member Stella Mayerhoff, telling the stories of northern Minnesota through local news.
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0: time is 7:17, and you're listening to Daybreak on WTIP, North Shore Community Radio. Coming up next, we are going to hear from Mike McHugh, who sat down with football coach Steven Anderson ahead of the game with the Black Duck Drakes today. Listen to that next.
1: I'm here with head football coach Steven Anderson. Steven, welcome back. A 2-0 start to the year. Congratulations. Last week, a win against Southridge Panthers, 46-6. Talk about that game.
2: Yeah, last week was definitely a bigger step up in terms of our competition level again. We keep building up every single week right now. We keep wanting to excel in our part of the ball game as well, offensively, defensively. Last week, we were led by Talon DeBoer, who ended up having two rushing touchdowns and over 100 yards on the ground. He also had a kickoff return for a touchdown on special teams, which gave us the win in that area of the game as well. McCoy Fairbanks had three receiving touchdowns for 181 yards receiving off of eight receptions, which really kind of keyed us in on the long game as well and opened up some shorter passing situations for us too. And in order to make that happen, Graham Oberholzer, who led our team with 181 receiving passing yards too, went 9 for 14. He had a rushing touchdown, then those three passing touchdowns, and had 50 yards on the ground running at the ball as well. Defensively, Devin Rude led our team with 12 total tackles, and then Roland King had 4 tackles for loss in the game too, for a total of 7 tackles that he ended up having too. So between those are some of our anchor points. Those are also our captains, very shining bright too, in those high moments too, and that's why they're named captains for a point. And they also rallied the team around their success to help the success of others be highlighted as well too. So great overall performance. Some things that we need to clean up here and there in terms of penalties and mistakes that we made in offensive scheme or defensive coverage, but nothing that we can't fix in a week.
1: And so tonight, a 6 o'clock kickoff against the Black Duck Drakes, another team that's 3-0. Looks like duck hunting season's going to open up a day earlier for the Cook County Vikings. Tell us about that team.
2: Yeah, this is a team that we've played really tough the last handful of years. They're very well coached. They do a really great job. They've got great numbers of kids out for football throughout the seasons as well, so it's really a compliment to that program to keep on building and building and building. And I'd say that this is one of the tougher teams that we'll play this year as well. They're definitely the fastest team that we've seen so far in terms of their speed on the outside with their skill guys, and definitely going to give us a little bit more headaches up front at times with their bigger line too. Last week they beat Silver Bay 34-24, and with that we can kind of play the scoreboard game of where we beat Silver Bay 28-0 in a quarter and three quarters of a game, but that doesn't really tell the whole tale of that game. What our message is to our guys is really coming out and competing at that high level, just like we did against Silver Bay, just like we did against Southridge. Play our method of game, not playing scoreboard tracker. Not that we're necessarily a better game until it's proven on the field.
1: So now we've had enough game action for me to ask this question. How is the health of your team?
2: Football is a very physical sport, obviously, and we get bumps and bruises. Kids get injured and small injuries. We always have a difference between being injured and being hurt. I can be hurt with a bruise, but still being playing through it. That's just something that comes with the nature of playing a physical game like football. With that being said, we do have a couple changes in our lineups due to an injury, and that just moves some guys around here and there. And that's why in 9-man football, it's really essential that everyone knows multiple positions on both sides of the ball. So that way we have that next guy up mentality.
1: Speaking of next guy up mentality, our JV team has had some success this year as well. Talk about that.
2: Yeah, to keep on improving our football team and expanding our numbers, we want to make sure that we've got at least a couple JV games every single year. So far this year, we've had our JV team has played McGregor. And then we've also played this last week against Carlton as well. The McGregor score is 44-6, where they went down and beat McGregor very well. Anthony Waver, one of our starting receivers, is our quarterback for that team, and he does very well in that position as well too. And it gives those younger guys a spotlight too, and that's what they work so hard for in camp and during practices, is to come out and play football games. So it gives our sophomores and freshmen that might not have essentially a starting role on varsity a kind of a method to still gain skills and be able to play the game that they love and enjoy. this last week against Carleton, and if you reference back to our original posted schedule, Carleton was supposed to be our opener of the season. Carleton was closed up their shop for their varsity season, but they've been playing a JV schedule actually this year. So they've got kind of a weird combination of kids, anywhere from 8th grade through 12th grade all on one team, and they've kind of got 14 kids out for there. But our JV team was able to go win this last week at home 36-12 against Carleton. They did a lot of great things in that game and posted lots of great scores and achievements. But the biggest thing that I really like about that team right now is that they're playing well as a team, and then they've got that next up mentality that this is where their building blocks are for when they get that spotlight in varsity, that they can really shine bright.
1: A 6 o'clock kickoff here at Lyle Anderson Field. The Cook County Vikings will be hosting the Black Duck Drakes. As always, Coach, good luck. For North Shore Community Radio, this is Michael McHugh.
0: Local programming on WTIP is supported by our listener members and by the Cook County Co-op, a community-owned food co-op with groceries and meals to go since 1976. Open 7 days a week, 8 a.m. to 8 p.m. Details are at cookcounty.coop. The time is 7:23. And as they said, you could watch the Cook County Vikings play the Black Duck Drakes. We're going to have that game here on WTIP. Sterling Anderson and Will Moore with the call starting at 6 p.m. tonight. We'll get to some political headlines next.
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4: On that darkest of days, our enemies expected us to collapse. Well, we didn't collapse. Instead, we rose and fought like lions.
3: Addressing the UN in New York, Israeli Prime Minister Benjamin Netanyahu defiantly defended the nation's strikes in Gaza, the West Bank, and Lebanon. Former European allies are condemning Israeli military operations begun after a Hamas attack on October 7th, 3 years ago. They've killed tens of thousands of civilians, including women and children. In Washington, the Senate has by one vote rejected a resolution previously passed by the House to force President Donald Trump to withdraw troops from the Iran war. Pennsylvania Democrat John Fetterman, an ardent supporter of Israel, joined Republicans in opposition. Four Republicans voted in favor. Connecticut Democrat Chris Murphy says the war is wildly unpopular.
5: We are supposed to be a democratic body that listens to the will of the people. The people, whether they're Republicans, independents, or Democrats, are telling us loudly and unequivocally, end this war.
3: Trump's administration is coming under bipartisan fire for a political ad produced by the government and paid for with tax money. The 30-second spot features Trump's voice saying, quote, "Together we will defeat communism, socialism, and Marxism in America, and America will never be a communist country." Reporters for Politico, CNN, and MS Now have returned to the White House in line with a temporary order from a federal judge. Voting rights advocates are bracing for the possibility that Trump could send armed troops to polling places. Gloria Sweetlove with the Tennessee NAACP says people will be able to call a national hotline if anyone tries to stop them from voting, and attorneys will be ready to go to court on Election Day.
6: Everybody always says this is the most important election of your life, but for sure in America, this is, because if we don't get out and vote, we might not have a democracy left to vote in.
3: A joke made by Trump at a North Carolina campaign stop last week has angered some in the western part of the state. Trump said voters need to elect Republican Michael Whatley to the Senate in order to get more Hurricane Helene disaster relief. The storm caused nearly $60 billion in damage, and 2 years after the disaster, some are still struggling to rebuild. Madison Maxwell is a piano teacher from Black Mountain, North Carolina, whose home was destroyed and studio flooded.
7: These disasters don't discriminate based on connection, political affiliation, or income. The fact that our relief has been politicized is so deeply disturbing to me and destabilizing. I don't have words for how insulting it is.
3: The California Supreme Court has ordered the return of Riverside County ballots seized by a Republican sheriff and former governor candidate. Chad Bianco seized the ballots after a local group spread a conspiracy theory, later proven false, that vote tallies didn't match the total number cast. I'm Simone Perez for Pacifica Network and Public News Service.

0: time is 7:27 and you're listening to Daybreak on WTIP North Shore Community Radio. We will get to our first interview of the show. This is for the North Shore Health Board, District 5. I sat down with the incoming candidate, Pat Campanero. We'll listen to that next. We're speaking with Pat Campanero, who is running for the District 5 seat on the North Shore Health Board. How are you today, Pat?
1: I'm really well, Josh. Thanks for having me.
0: Let's start off by just taking a moment to introduce yourself to voters, who you are, where you live, and you know, kind of your life experience.
1: Sure. I am Pat Campanero. I live on Deer Yard Lake with my husband, Stan, and we have two cats, Pea and Goop. And we have been in Cook County for quite a while. We bought our cabin on Deer Yard in 1995. I actually moved up here in 2000. I had lived in Shoreview most of my life, and I worked in communications with AT&T and Verizon. So I love being in Grand Marais. I've got a background in journalism and English and a master's in leadership. And the other thing I am is Italian, and I make a really good red sauce.
0: Why are you interested in serving on the North Shore Health Board?
1: I would have to tell you, Josh, the thing that pushed me into this was really the surprise closing of the clinic in Silver Bay. I think what's going on right now in the healthcare industry is pretty scary. Change is going on faster in this environment than I've seen in a lot of different times of my life. And I am kind of worried about what's happening in rural America. When I lived in the cities for as long as I did, I didn't realize how fat, dumb, and happy I really was, because there were options there. And there was always someone willing to do something, to take care of something. But up here in rural America, our options are very limited. And we have to really think hard and be prepared for what might happen to us here. And I think healthcare is a really good example of something that, like at Silver Bay, can all of a sudden take us by surprise. And how would we live here without a functioning healthcare system? So that's why I'm doing what I'm doing.
0: What are your qualifications for serving on the board?
1: I have a variety of qualifications, and I'd say one of the first things I'm most proud of is that in the 20 years that I've lived here, I have been very, very involved in a variety of different things within Cook County. I am, by choice, a volunteer, and I have worked in a number of different spaces in this county, and I've come to know a lot of different people. And I'm a connector, and I have really built a network where I can honestly say that it's not what I know, it's who I know. So if someone needs something, I can connect them with someone who can help them. And I believe that's a very important characteristic for a board member to have. But on the flip side of that, I also own a business called A Better Death. I'm a death doula. And for the last 6.5 years, I've been helping people at the end of life. There's two other partners in this business, and we have been doing a whole series of work helping people get prepared for their eventual death. We've also been doing, once a month for the last 6 years, a death cafe where we bring people in who are within a short period of time have experienced some significant grief, and we have a meeting every month where they can have a confidential space to talk about that grief. So I've experienced it myself. I have helped people experience end of life, and I've seen that we really don't have the resources here that allow people to live and die here. And I think that the hospital is one of these places where they're doing some work around that, and they can do some more work around that. So I'm just thinking that there's opportunity, and I'm hoping that if I'm elected to the board, I can help expand some of the opportunities here so that from birth to death, people can enjoy Cook County.
0: So you bring up birth to death, and I think that's kind of a good jumping off point for our first listener-submitted question. you know, someone's asked, what part will you take in bringing back labor and birth coverage in Cook County? Is that a topic you've thought about?
1: Not only do I think about it, but I was here when we dropped birth coverage and fought hard to keep it. It's got to be very hard to be a young mother here who has to go to Duluth to deliver. I understand why it happened. I understand the insurance issues around it. I understand the need for the type of doctoring that needs to be here for it. I don't know if I can answer that question because it has so many financial and insurance issues around it, but I think it's worth exploring again. I'm of the opinion that somewhere in America, somebody's figured this out, and we've got to go find it out.
0: As you followed the hospital in recent years, what accomplishments have you been happy to see? And we'll just kind of focus on like the last 2 years.
1: I am very happy that we have a hospital here that has a functioning ER, that has a care,
0: care center?
1: Yes, thank you. Our care center space that's taking really good care of people who really need that kind of space to live and die. I think that our hospital has been doing a very good job in our emergency services preparation. What will we do without it? So I really like the day-to-day operation that they are prepared and offer us, and also the relationship they have with Aspirus in Duluth for emergency services, and the fact that we have a helicopter who comes here and can help save the most serious cases is wonderful.
0: I'll actually kind of jump off you talking about the care center to address another listener question. This listener would like to hear each candidate address the disconnect between the clinic, the hospital, and the care center. Do you feel there's a disconnect? Do you see ways of addressing that?
1: I'm not going to buy into the word disconnect, but I will say to you that I think within Cook County and within many of the nonprofits I've been involved with, we function as silos. And I think there is room, a lot of room, for us to work more closely together. And I'm going to give Vital North a shout out right now because they're trying to make that happen. They're trying to bring all of the organizations that have like services together so that we can be more efficient and more effective. And I think that's something that we can do. And I think that the hospital, the clinic, and care partners, and maybe the VPC and whomever else could work better together at providing a more comprehensive set of services. And that includes public health and human services. I was on the Public Health and Human Services Advisory Committee for 2 or 3 years, and I chaired that committee. And I know the work they do there, and I know how much work that they want to do there. But again, we're in rural America. We have a limited amount of finances. We have a limited amount of resources. Let's try and work more together to make it more effective and more efficient. So I don't have an answer, but I think if we work harder at looking at how to bring our services and our wants and needs together, it could be more effective.
0: What are the challenges that you've noticed for the hospital over the last few years?
1: You know, Josh, I don't really want to talk about the challenges over the last few years. The reason I entered this position is because I want to keep my eyes on the future. I don't look back much in my personal life or with my other relationships at all. Certainly, there's been a lot of drama that I've seen on the periphery of what's going on in the hospital. I haven't been involved in it, and I haven't followed it closely. I want to look at the future, and where it would have helped me to answer this question is had I had more information. One of the things that I would like to see going forward is to have more information about what goes on at the hospital as a community member. I'd like to be able to attend board meetings on Zoom, maybe. I'd like to have more input as a community member as to what's going on and what kind of decisions are going to be made. As a board member, I'd like to reach out to my constituents, to my fellow people in my district, to get their opinions, to understand what their needs are, to bring those needs back to the board and back to the hospital administration before we make decisions rather than later. So I can't go backwards. I wasn't that close to it. But going forward, I think it's very important that the community has a more active role.
0: Yeah, and we can talk a bit about going forward, you know, and the challenges that you see the hospital facing.
1: I think it's going to be a tough 4 years, because I honestly believe rural hospitals are going to be on the short end of the stick for almost everything that's going to go on in America. I just think that just looking at what's happened to rural healthcare with the big, beautiful bill that was passed a couple of years ago shows that we're getting less reimbursement. It's harder to find people to come to work here. It's harder to find mental health experts that want to work with us. It's harder to find all of the other kinds of work people that we need in our hospitals and our clinics. Being in rural America is tough. And I think those are the kinds of things we have to think about now and we have to plan for in the future. And it's just not planning plan A. It's looking at what is plan B. Wonder if A doesn't work out. How do we meet the challenges that are going to come down, especially in a community like Cook County, where we're the second oldest community or county in Minnesota? We're going to have to face our aging population and provide services for them. And it doesn't sound like Medicare and Medicaid are going to step up and pay for them. So what's going to be that solution? I can't sit here and tell you what that is, but I think with the right input from the right people and some creative brainstorming, maybe we can find out some ideas.
0: That leads perfectly into a couple more listener questions. The first one is, what's your idea and proposed solution for the shortage of local doctors and nurses at the hospital?
1: I just had this discussion at lunch. One of the big solutions that we read about all the time is called telehealth. Let's connect over the internet with a specialist. It could be an oncologist. It could be a mental health expert. It could be someone else. I'm, as you can tell, as I look at you and I'm playing with my hands here, I'm one of these face-to-face people. I like to be in a room with someone. Is telehealth the answer? From everything I read, it works. And maybe that's what we need to expand more on. But I don't think that takes the place of person-to-person connection. So I think it's a blend. I think telehealth is going to be the answer for many things. But I think when it comes to some of the more serious diagnoses and some people who really need that face-to-face connection, we're going to have to figure out how to bring the specialist here.
0: The second part of that question is, how are you protecting Cook County residents from inflated prices at North Shore Health Hospital, specifically from high lab prices? Obviously, you're not currently in that role, but if elected, how would you help?
1: I don't know an answer to that, because everything I read and everyone that I'm listening to is asking that same question. It seems to me that as you follow the money is not in something that any of us are touching here. It's in the big insurance companies, the big pharmacy companies. It seems to me that from what I'm hearing and what I'm seeing our hospital administration do, it's dealing with the legislative process. It's finding where we can control these kinds of things through the legislative process. I honestly don't know the answer, but I know there's enough people thinking about it and working on it, and there's enough concern that many people aren't able to afford their meds right now, that I believe in my heart of hearts, and I'm a glass half full kind of girl, we'll figure it out.
0: Last question. If elected, how would you see your role in the board during your first term?
1: I think there's going to be a lot to learn, but business is business. And I've been in business for 30-some years. I've helped a lot of businesses grow and start up here. And as a board member, that's what we're in business to do. We're not in business to run the hospital. We're in business to make sure the hospital runs well, is financially sound, and is in a good place for whatever happens in the future. I think that I can contribute to that. I'm a strategist. I've done a lot of strategic planning. I think that I can immediately contribute some things, but I also understand that I don't know what I don't know, and I need to listen.
0: We've been speaking with Pat Campanaro, who is running for the District 5 seat on the North Shore Health Hospital Board. Pat, thank you so much for your time.
1: Thanks, Joss. It's been fun.

0: Time is 7:43 and you are listening to Daybreak on WTIP North Shore Community Radio. That was Pat Campanaro, who is running for the North Shore Health Board in District 5. The incumbent in District 5 for the North Shore Health Board is Randy Wiedela. I sat down with him as well. We'll hear that conversation next. We're speaking with North Shore Board Chair Randy Wiedela, who is running for the District 5 seat on the North Shore Health Hospital Board. Randy, how are you today?
1: I'm just fine, Josh. Thank you.
0: You've been on the board. We were talking off mic beforehand for a decade. Can you take a moment to still introduce yourself to voters? This might be their first time hearing you.
1: Sure, Josh. Thank you. My name is Randy Wiedela, and my wife, Lynn, and I moved to Cook County in 2005. So we are almost 21 years as full-time residents of Cook County. I came to the board with experience in a variety of roles in healthcare. I started out in the clinical laboratory setting, worked in small rural hospitals, just like the one here in Grand Marais, and also in large multi-hospital systems in the Twin Cities. Over time, I also worked in research and development in the laboratory space, the regulatory environment, and I spent approximately 30 years working as in a consultant role in the areas of revenue integrity, compliance, and education. So one thing that I was really blessed with is I've had the opportunity to work with over 400 facilities around the country, from very, very small, even smaller facilities than ours, up to academic medical centers across the country. So I've been very fortunate.
0: And then can you talk about how you got on the board and your experience serving over that 10-year span we talked about?
1: Sure. In 2016, Tom Spence Sr. Was the representative from our district, and he resigned, and there was a call for candidates by the board. Whenever there's a resignation, the existing board members have the responsibility to select someone to fill in, either to fill out the term or, continue. And so I was fortunate enough to be chosen. There were several candidates that were very well qualified, and I've appreciated that opportunity.
0: Well, let's talk about your last term, and we are talking again off mic. Mm-hmm. We'll talk more specifically about the last 2 years. In your view, what have been your accomplishments during that time?
1: So, I'd like to maybe talk just about, rather than personal accomplishments, and really talk the board as a whole, just so everybody has an understanding. first and foremost, our staff at North Shore Health is most important, because without the staff and their dedication, you really don't have a healthcare system. And so we've been successful in providing support to leadership and staff members in the areas of professional development and also with employee engagement and employee satisfaction. We've engaged some outside consultants and educators to help along the way, and we've improved that quite a bit as far as folks' understanding of the mission of the organization and also the ability to communicate more freely, more effectively.
0: To just jump in there, you're referring specifically to some employee engagement scores that you did at the end of 2025 that showed improved employment satisfaction.
1: Yes. The lead consultant on that, Bill Oxier, has been doing a lot of that type of work with our leadership team, and then also that cascades across the organization. So we were very excited to see that type of change. I think for most folks in any organization you're in, a culture is something that is organic and that arises over time. And you can say it's good or bad, but sometimes it's hard to push the needle without some outside help. And so self-awareness, I think, is key. And we're continuing that work within the organization. The other thing that I think is most important is Kimber Ralstead has spearheaded an initiative at the state level and also at the CMS, the federal level, where we were able to convert a portion of our care center beds to observation type beds for cost reporting purposes. And that results in an additional approximately net $800,000 to the organization. And that was a long slog. And, you know, as you and I have talked and Kimber has talked over the last year or two, it was touch and go, but it's in the process now. It's all been approved, and we hopefully will be seeing some of those results in 2027.
0: And you're referring, you know, just for, mm-hmm. for our listeners, to the swing bed legislation is what we've been
1: Correct.
0: Calling it. If you
1: yes.
0: search WTIP,
1: yeah.
0: you can find numerous interviews and information on the swing bed legislation.
1: Yep. A couple more things, too. One, we made a significant purchase of what's termed the bunkhouse, which is a multi-unit housing structure within Grand Marais. And we did that. We saw that as an opportunity to stabilize housing for our traveling nurses and technicians and physicians and other folks that are working for us temporarily. So that's been a in process now for over a year. We're doing some improvements. We've been working over the last year and upgrading and doing some remodeling. And currently we have five travelers living there right now. And, you know, we looked at that as a long-term strategic initiative to, number one, help relieve some of the pressure on housing within the organization or within the community, and number two, to give us more flexibility in our ability to attract people and say, yep, we've got a place for you. And so we're very, very fortunate with that. We've also, you know, we could go on for many other things, but one of the things that I want to emphasize is that we've also been successful as an organization and the board in supporting educational opportunities for our staff. And so whether it's through scholarships or through financial assistance, or bringing in folks to do education. So those folks that want to improve their skill sets or move on to other levels of responsibility, we've been very supportive of that.
0: For the hospital, the last election mm-hmm. saw two new board members elected, Sam Usum and mm-hmm. Dr. Mylan Schmidt, which was a change for the board. It created a new board makeup. Do you think, as a board, you've been representative of that change?
1: Yeah, I think so. You know, obviously with new folks coming on board, there's a learning curve from what's the tempo of the meetings? What's the tone? You know, what are we supposed to focus on? And so we have a process where new members are indoctrinated, if you will, and have some training as far as specifically what we're doing. Also, I think what's been helpful is that both Mr. Usum and Mr. Schmidt have also received certification as a trustee through the National Rural Health Association. And I think Sam is completing his trustee certification through the Minnesota Hospital Association. And that, I completed mine last year too with the National Rural Health. So that what you have now is you have five members that have all been through extensive education on what it means to be a board member, how you view decision-making and strategic planning, and how do you reach out to the community. So I think we've been successful in that area. Now, we've had some challenges. If anybody's been to a board meeting and obviously read some of the things that you've written, Josh, and reported on, that, yes, we've had some vigorous debates, and sometimes it can feel a little prickly, if you will. But we're going to continue to move in the right direction, which is, respect for one another, trust in one another, and trust in the process. And so, like everything else, it's learning about each other, and it's learning to work together as effectively as possible.
2: Yeah, I'll tie kind of a follow-up into my next question. You've had the unique opportunity and the unique responsibility to serve as a board chair for the past 2 years. You know, what have you learned in that position, and is it one you'd like to continue? And I guess I'd also tie in, you know, as you've talked about some of this rigorous discussion, you know, as board chair, do you think that, you know, even when things get prickly, this is healthy to kind of have this these debates in a public forum, or do you think it's something you're hoping, if you continue as board chair, will smooth out a little bit over the next 2 years?
1: So yes, that's it. The last 2 years have been a real learning process for me, you know, as being board chair. Just kind of maybe to step back a bit, you know, what does a board chair do? And, you know, the primary responsibility of the chair is to, number one, serve as a liaison between the board and administration. Number two, to help set the agenda for our meetings. And number three, to make sure that, you know, we're going in the direction that the board has chosen from a strategic perspective. Those are really the primary things. I will add, too, that, you know, having had this opportunity, one thing I've learned is that you will be surprised. You will be surprised not only at what type of things come up, but also how do you handle things when they get emotional? And that can be difficult. You know, as human beings, we do have a lot of emotions that we bring to the table and a lot of thoughts. You know, sometimes it seems chaotic. But I think there's one positive aspect to that is it helps everybody to understand where there are gaps in either consensus or an understanding of what we're doing. I think it identifies those gaps. The other thing that I think is, as board chair, that I've learned is that having a close relationship, a good, close working relationship with the administrator of the hospital, Kimber Ralstead, is extremely important. And to be supportive as you can be, but also, you know, not to have your, you know, yourself being swayed completely by, you know, just the relationship itself. Like, oh yeah, we're always going to do this, always going to do that. And there's an awful lot of other things that go on being board chair. I mean, there's more time involved in setting the agenda, working through other administrative tasks, and essentially helping to manage the meetings, if you will.
2: We're really close to running out of time, but I got to ask a follow-up question, because I think you're talking about that close relationship is interesting. In some ways, do you view being a board chair as having to be almost a bridge or a conduit between the board and the administration? You know, obviously there are multiple people who have relationships with Ms. Ralstead as the administrator, but do you think uniquely as board chair, it's important for you to kind of be a conduit between her and the board?
1: Yes, yes. No matter who serves in an officer role, whether it's a chair, treasurer, or secretary, clerk, that is, as board chair, that is a primary responsibility, is to be that conduit, if you will, and to have that relationship. And, you know, I've known Kimber for years, and occasionally we disagree. And sometimes you have to make compromises on, you know, what you would like, and the same thing on that side. But overall, I think, you know, my message to anyone who would ever serve in this role is that it's important to have that relationship and to trust both sides of the equation.
2: Randy Wiedele is the North Shore Health Board Chair. He is running for the 5th District seat on the North Shore Health Board. Randy, thank you so much for your time.
1: Thank you, Josh.
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Thank you so much for listening. We have 2 hours of community radio ahead on North Shore Morning with Steph. 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

morning, everyone. Happy Friday. It is good to have you tuned in, whether you're here up on the shore with us or listening in from far away, wishing you were in Grand Marais. It's good to have you here. Let's look at what we have coming up on the show today. We'll start, of course, with news and weather, and then we'll get to Earthwise. Then I got to get to talk to Gwen Danfelt about talking books. So, always love talking to Gwen about books. Did that at the bookstore yesterday. I was on my way to work, stopped in to pick something up. Was so excited about it. I was so loud. I was like, oh, I'm so sorry. This is a quiet place. So now we get to talk about books on the radio. Then after that, we'll have National Native News. And after National Native News, I get to talk to John Tweest with Arrowhead Electric Co-op, see what's happening with Arrowhead. Love getting those updates. We'll end that first hour with Travelers in the Night. Second hour, we'll start with news and weather, of course. Then North Star Stories, Field Notes with Molly Hoffman around 9:20-ish. 9:30 is Pop Quiz. And then after that, we'll have Minnesota 90 and Anishinaabemowin Word of the Day. Minnesota Native News, 9:45-ish. We'll wrap up Pop Quiz. We'll get to Bird Note. Might be able to sneak a Science in the Sea in there. Of course, I'll ramble about the lake a little bit, but and play some music. Tell you what's happening on the community calendar. There's a lot happening this weekend. Just another busy, busy weekend. But it's a beautiful time of year. We're happy to have everybody up here. Get out, have some fun ourselves before we bundle up, hunker down for the winter, which is coming, by the way. All right, so that's what we've got for the show. For birthdays, let's start with birthdays. I have two birthdays. David Renison, I hope I'm saying that right, David, and Megan Halverson. So David and Megan, happy birthday to both of you this September 25th. And sunrise this morning at 6:52 a.m. and sunset this evening at 6:52 p.m. for right on 12 hours of daylight. Pretty easy. The moon is waxing gibbous, 98.4% illuminated. Practically full. Lots and lots of moonlight out there lately if we don't have too many clouds. And the full harvest moon is tomorrow. So very close to that full moon. Lots of moonlight. Go pull those potatoes. No, we've got this harvest moon. The lake this morning, this is a really magical time of year because I get sort of sunrise lake views as I drive in. And maybe because it's art along the lake, or I think this is just what the lake was up to this morning, but the view was so picturesque. The view just looked like a painting, but I have no idea how you would paint the lake so mirror glass. Like, there were the waves, it was moving, there was movement, the wind was moving up on top. So it's not that the lake was like shiny, just mirroring what was in the sky, but still like, yeah, reflective somehow. And then there was just this band of sunrise, some gray clouds, the silver lake, and then in the middle was like bright pink, purple, yellow, orange, all the colors you dump out of the crayon box for sunrise. All those bright neon electric, just glowing colors. But in this tight little band between the silver lake and the gray silver clouds, just really lit it up. And then too, driving, watching the Sawtooth Mountains up ahead, there were little scrapes of fog cuddled in certain bays. But the mountains, the Sawtooth Mountains look just like lavender, like someone had colored them with colored pencil or something. So it was a real watercolor neon lake morning and colored pencil mountains and just so colorful. Pinks and purples and oranges and yellows and silver. Really stunning. Really, really beautiful, stunning. I almost pulled over and was like, can I take a picture of this that would do it justice at all? And I hope other photographers were out there. Just really stopped me in my tracks. So that's the lake. I don't know if I described it well enough. I hope you got to see. But go take a look at the lake and tell me what you see. In terms of weather, let me tell you what we're expecting. It is 54 here in the
bay, in the gray bay of Grand Marais. It is a gray bay of Grand Marais this morning. 55 up over the hill at the airport. It looks like they've got overcast skies to on our way to 61 today. Looks like we're expecting some sunshine, calm winds, and low of 50 tonight. Partly cloudy, so we might be able to get some of that moonlight in tomorrow. High of 59, partly sunny, and then tomorrow night, mostly cloudy, low of 51, and a chance of showers overnight. Tomorrow night, kind of sun into Sunday morning, just a 30% chance of showers that starts overnight and lingers into Sunday midday. High of 58 on Sunday, low of 50 on Sunday night, high of 58 on Monday, and then Monday night and Tuesday looks like could be rainy, our best chance of showers there. So same story up inland a little bit, just temps are going to be a little higher. High of 66 today, 63 tomorrow, 61 on Sunday, and then lows in the mid 40s overnight.

NPR reports that Lisa Daymuth, the Minnesota Republican nominee for governor, joined a growing parade of GOP candidates to call for a swift end to the war in Iran in a break Thursday from the president as his approval rating slips. Asked about the war and its effect on gas, diesel, and fertilizer prices, Dana said it's time for President Donald Trump's administration to wrap it up. Daymuth has made other subtle shifts away from Trump as the midterm election nears, noting that he sided with another candidate in the primary race she won in August. During that primary run, Daymuth declined to criticize Trump or his policies. Last December, she sidestepped multiple questions on whether she agreed with Trump's comments about Somali immigrants. Daymuth said she'd work with the federal administration if elected, adding, "Where, quote, where I agree, you will hear that. Where I see it different, you're going to hear that too." During an interview with WCCO-TV at the Minnesota State Fair, Daymuth called Trump's tariffs on Canadian goods, quote, damaging. Daymuth isn't the only Republican looking to create a little distance from the president. In Florida, a Republican congressional incumbent is airing a direct-to-the-camera campaign ad of her criticizing the administration's immigration enforcement tactics. A Colorado representative, Jeff Hurd, is touting his disagreements with Trump on their campaign trail. GOP U.S. Senate nominee Mike Rogers in Michigan put up a TV ad pushing for the war with Iran to end. Iowa Republican nominee for U.S. Senate Ashley Hinson has made a similar call this week. According to NPR, in 1966, a state wildlife survey found wild rice growing thick on Little Sandy Lake, just north of Mountain Iron in the northeastern part of the state. Sandy and Little Sandy Lakes could produce about 200 acres of rice in a good year. The next year, U.S. Steel's Minntac taconite operation opened nearby. By 1987, the state surveyors reported that wild rice was, for all practical purposes, gone from both lakes. The 1854 treaty has surveyed Little Sandy regularly since 2006. In 2024, researchers found only two stalks of wild rice. Both Sandy and Little Sandy Lakes are within the 1854 ceded territory, about 5.5 million acres across northeastern Minnesota, where tribal members exercise treaty rights, including harvesting wild rice. MPCA says Minntac is the only possible source of the high sulfate in these lakes. Both lakes sit downstream of Minntac's tailings basin, a wastewater pond covering more than 13 square miles with no liner at the bottom. Water carrying sulfate seeps out through the ground and into nearby lakes and streams. State regulators say research has found sulfate can damage wild rice even at low levels. Little Sandy Lake now averages more than 250 milligrams per liter of sulfate. The state's limit for wild rice waters, set in 1973, is 10 milligrams per liter. Nearby lakes untouched by the mining average less than 3, according to MPCA documents filed with the draft Minntac permit. But the MPCA's permit timeline gives U.S. Steel as long as 45 years to meet those limits. That's far too long, leaders of the Beaufort and Grand Portage Band said at a panel discussion in Grand Portage on Wednesday. Tribal leaders say they haven't ruled out legal action. In an August letter to the MPCA, Grand Portage said it could ask the U.S. Environmental Protection Agency to strip Minnesota of its authority to issue federal water permits. And the Minnesota Star Tribune reports the University of Minnesota will cut $225 million over 2 years across all five of its campuses, starting with the budget cycle that begins July 1st, 2027. A letter from President

0: Dr. Rebecca Cunningham on Thursday cited shifting enrollment trends, unpredictable state and federal funding, and rising costs for the need to reduce spending. The reductions will equate to 12 to 15% of allocated operating revenue, the president's memo said, adding that this is not a temporary change. Across the country, college and universities are grappling with how to balance keeping costs affordable for students while tightening budgets as the model of financing in higher education changes and the pool of traditionally aged college students declines, a long-term phenomenon called the enrollment cliff. Cunningham pushed back against the idea that the latest budget cuts are sudden, coming 4 months after last year's budget approval in June when about 230 jobs were planned to be cut, some through layoffs and others through attrition. Cunningham said there wasn't a single cause or financial issue driving the latest cuts. Gretchen Ritter, the U's executive vice president and provost, said officials have heard that people really wanted more time to consider and be strategic in how we approach this. It's a chance to reduce redundancies and increase collaboration, Ritter said. Cuts will be made based on which programs and processes are meeting the U's needs and which are outdated, she said. Academics and administration will each see reductions. AP News on WTIP is made possible by our listener members and business underwriters. 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
1: V2X in California. I'm Randy Simon, and this is Earthwise, a look at our changing environment. Electric vehicles are basically giant power banks on wheels. They swallow up lots of electricity at charging stations or home outlets in order to power the vehicle. However, in principle, they could also send back that stored up energy to power appliances and homes, or even send it back to the grid to bolster the local utility. This sort of capability is called vehicle-to-everything, or V2X. In California, this is already happening. The West Coast's largest utility, Pacific Gas and Electric, is expanding its V2X program to include a variety of EVs from Nissan, Volvo, Polestar, Kia, and General Motors. Ford F-150 Lightning and Tesla Cybertrucks were already part of the program. V2X can help reduce strain on the power grid during periods of high demand, as well as give EV owners another source of backup power during outages and natural disasters. It can lower power bills and even be a source of income for EV owners. At the present time, V2X involves a complicated combination of specialized software platforms, compatible vehicles, and specialized chargers. The PG&E program is a pilot program that partners with Bidirectional Energy, a software company that operates a platform that connects EVs to home and the grid. Residential customers of PG&E can receive incentives of up to $2,500 for installation. As the number of EVs continues to grow, the amount of stored electrical energy just sitting in driveways and parking lots gets larger and larger and represents a significant resource that is crying out to be exploited. Earthwise is a production of WAMC. 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
0: The time is 8:18. Talking Books is a monthly feature on WTIP's North Shore Morning and one of my favorites. Gwen Danfelt is manager of Drury Lane Books, and she is here to tell us what she is reading and what's new in the literary world. Welcome, Gwen.
3: Good morning.
0: So what are you reading? What stack of books did you bring in for us today?
3: So I just finished a new book by Minnesota author Matt Goldman. Matt's known for mysteries, mostly, in some novels, and he also used to write for Seinfeld.
0: Okay.
3: So he did that snappy TV humor writing. So he has a new book called The Prohibited. It's called that because it takes place during Prohibition, 1920s, in St. Paul. So these three Jewish brothers owned a liquor store, had a good livelihood for their families until Prohibition, and they all had to find new jobs, some of which were legal and some of which were not. And so this is a fast-paced, fun crime kind of caper. So one of the adult sons gets involved with the mob, and then it goes south and he has to disappear. And actually, he disappears to Bessemer, Michigan, because they have family up there. So you get some different spots around our region. They also go by the town of Hurley, Wisconsin, which apparently in the 1920s was known for just having all the illegal, sinful things, the brothels and the speakeasies. And then a lot of it takes place in St. Paul. One of the brothers becomes a, quote, rabbi, because there was a loophole where
0: yes,
3: rabbis could sell sacrificial wine.
0: Yes.
3: There were other loopholes, too. You learn a little bit more about, like, how the government and the economy worked around this prohibition, which was funny. but, yeah, so you get not only the three men, but their adult children, their wives, their lovers, the secrets. And it moves very quickly. I mean, I definitely felt that like poppy, almost like TV like.
0: Yeah. I'm like looking at the book. I'm like, it's not thick enough to hold all of those things you just said. So it seems like it moves pretty well.
3: Yeah, it does. It's very fun. And it was fun to like think about that history in Minnesota. It's loosely based on Matt Goldman's family history.
0: Okay.
3: And so, yeah, I would highly recommend it. This was a advanced copy that was sent to me. The book is out now. It was published by University of Minnesota Press. And to be honest, I often don't read the advanced copies. That's something that booksellers get sent and we all just prefer to just read whatever we want. And I read the first chapter of this one and I had to read the whole thing because it was so fun, which is like rare. So
0: Right.
3: So The Prohibited by Matt Goldman, definitely both historical fiction, fast-paced kind of crime, excitement and a lot of colorful characters. And sorry to people who live in Hurley, you don't come off very well.
0: Everybody's got a past, you know, everywhere has some history.
3: Yes. I also just recently finished a novel called Stitched by Eli McCann. It's about quilting, which is fun because we always get to at the bookstore, if you've been there, behind the counter, we have a spot to hang a quilt. And every summer we get to hang the Care Partners raffle quilt all summer, which is done by a couple of local quilters. It's always amazing and intricate. And then I meet all these quilters who are like, are appreciating the craftsmanship and talking about it. And so Stitched is about a quilting group in Utah, and they every year they submit a quilt to a competition. So it's got the gossip and the drama and the like, you know, the cutthroat excitement of those sort of niche competitions that it's so fun. But it's also very tender. It's a group of quilters who are mostly aging. They're all women. Some of them, they've lost some members, and so they're trying to drum up new members. One of them owns a fabric store, and so she invites two of her coworkers, some gay men in their 30s who cannot quilt at all, but they can gossip.
0: That's part of the fun.
3: It's funny. It reminded me a little bit of like Lorna Landvik's writing or J. Ryan Straddle, where you get just good character development and it's sweet and tender and also just funny. And it was just a very Stitched by Eli McCann. He is a big time storyteller on social media, so he already had that kind of ability to do the characters and the voices, and he reads the audiobook. I listened to it. So it was just a delight. It was Stitched. If you want, you know, if you're in the mood for one of those sort of like lighter novels, it still has some meat to it. And obviously if you do any quilting or crafting, it's fun to get into that world.
0: Right. And the cover art is beautiful too. Like great book design.
3: Yeah. Like I think we all have friends who like everywhere you go, they like immediately have their like knitting or crafting like bag, like anywhere.
0: Yeah.
3: Yeah. Steph is gesturing to the ground. So she's one of those people. And that's like this world of people who just always have a little project going. That's really sweet. So okay. Stitched by Eli McCann also made me want to travel to Utah. The descriptions of the mountains that you can see from like everywhere.
0: That
3: was fun to think about that.
0: Very cool. All right. And you have one more on the pile.
3: So, well, and I want to mention our events too,
0: Great.
3: But so it's definitely mushroom season. If you go out hiking or if you go into your yard, any green space that you have around
0: you. Walk along Highway 7, which I did during a break from work yesterday. They're just popping up even in the ditch. Yeah.
3: They're everywhere. There's all different kinds. So at this time of year, we get a lot of folks coming into the bookstore asking for an identification guide, which of course we have a few different ones. There's also like cookbooks and wild foraging guides. Mm-hmm. My favorite one, the one that I own is called, it's a smaller one. It's called Fascinating Fungi of the North Woods, put together by Larry Weber, who many WTIP listeners know out of Duluth. He's a longtime naturalist and science teacher, and also Cora Mullen. So it's not photographs.
0: Okay.
3: It's drawings. Because if you are new to mushrooming, like I am, like the same mushroom looks totally different depending on how, what stage it's at in its life.
0: Yeah.
3: And so a photograph can, it's just sometimes not quite enough information. And I like this book. It narrows it down into, you know, the different characteristics you're going to want to look for, like gills and separated and all of these different things. Yeah. So if you want to have a little field guide to have on your table or in your backpack, it's nice to be able to like, oh, let's try to figure this out.
0: Yeah. And it does look like a very portable size for a book, easy to throw in a little pack.
3: Yeah. Kids also, I've brought this book camping with kids and they love to try to like, because it's not like wildflowers. You can't just be like, oh, that's it. That's the color and that's the size. Like it's, right. It requires a little bit more detective work. But this book walks you through it. And it's just fun.
0: And then, it's so visual. You could just even kind of match them up for younger kids of like, what does it look like? Or what does this have in common with that one? Or, you know, even if they can't identify it perfectly.
3: Yes. Yeah. And I've talked to a lot of people that are finding lobster mushrooms and puffballs and even chanterelles. You got to know a little, got to double check a few different places before you eat anything. But but even just identifying them and enjoying this like change of season where they appear out of nowhere.
0: Yes.
3: Overnight, literally.
0: Yeah. I think there's like a special, Robin Walkimer talked about the special word that Potawatomi has for like the force that just like makes mushrooms spring up overnight. Like,
3: yeah,
0: now they're there.
3: The fruiting. Yeah. Because they're there all the time under the soil or just under, like kind of in the soil. And then when the temperatures are right, especially in the fall and the spring, when it changes a lot, they pop up.
0: Yeah.
3: Yes. Field guides. Kids love field guides. This is something that, you know, we, of course, at the bookstore, we have a big kids section for all different ages. And the number of kids, especially like in early elementary school, that are like Fish of Minnesota,
0: The Rocks,
3: The Critters of Minnesota, The Rock books. That's what they're excited about. And these books aren't specifically written for kids, but of course, like there's pictures, there's simple information.
0: Yeah.
3: It's fun for all ages.
0: Awesome.
3: Yes. Speaking of naturalists, Emily Stone is going to come to the bookstore on October 10th. She is a naturalist. If you are ever in Cable, Wisconsin, which is not that far from here, northern Wisconsin, she runs the Natural History Museum in Cable, and it's awesome, and an education museum, and it has a lot of rotating cool exhibits. She's written now 3 books called Natural Connections. I believe she also has articles in like one of the Duluth papers, like maybe The Reader. So they're short little collections of essays about our natural world for a broad audience. And so Emily Stone will be at the bookstore on October 10th at 6 p.m. She is a natural educator, enthusiastic, really, really fun to just listen to talk about, you know, yeah, what's going on out of doors and the science behind it. And all 3 of her books, Natural Connections, and they all have subtitles, which I don't have in front of me, but they're all 3 of them just really fun to, if you want a little bit of, you know, a nature writing book to page through that's really based on our region. They're really fun. So we're excited to host her on October 10th. Our events are always free and open to everyone at the bookstore at 6 p.m. And it's going to be the full moon on Saturday. I'm sure a lot of us have noticed the full moon shining in our windows.
0: Lots of moonlight. Yeah.
3: Yes. So we at Drury Lane always host we call it a full moon reading. And it's a open mic poetry night around the bonfire outside on our beachfront. And so set Saturday, the 26th, we do it from 6 to 8 p.m. You can come anytime. September is fun because there's a group called the League of Minnesota Poets. Kind of just like a support organization for poets around the state. And they put together an anthology every year called Agates. And they're going to be hosting. So a handful of different poets from the League of Minnesota Poets, mostly folks that live already in northern Minnesota, will be coming and sharing their poems. Of course, a wide range of poetry. I know there's some local poets, Ryan Lang and others, who are involved with this group. So we'll have the new anthology of poetry on Saturday night. They're going to bring up copies, and then we'll be able to sell them at the store. It's usually really good turnout. September is usually like a beautiful weather-wise, and not too cold or too smoky or too
0: right.
3: We can have a bonfire again.
0: Yeah.
3: Yeah, so that's, if you've been thinking about checking out the full moon poetries, you don't have to read poetry. Mm-hmm. You're not on the spot, but you can. And it's a very welcoming environment. It's definitely a space where I see people come and they weren't planning to read, and then they're like, oh, I do actually have this poem that I know that I love, and I'll just share it with you. Mm. It's really nice. So that's on Saturday, the 26th, from 6 to 8 p.m. down at the bookstore.
0: All right. So we've got that October 10th event, tomorrow night, full moon poetry.
3: Yeah. And I'll just say the titles again, because of course we all don't feel bad when you come into a bookstore or a library and you can't remember the title or the author. That happens to everyone, regardless of anything. It's hard to remember. The Prohibited by Matt Goldman, which is about crime and prohibition in 1920s St. Paul. Stitched, about quilting, by Eli McCann, about quilters in Utah. And Fascinating Fungi of the North Woods, about our mushrooms, by Larry Weber.
0: Incredible. Well, we're talking books with Gwen Danfelt. Is there anything else you'd like to add, Gwen?
3: I'm excited about Art Along the Lake. This is not book related, but it's like my favorite.
0: Yeah.
3: It's my favorite activity.
0: It started. The signs are out and about. So yeah, go for a nice drive. See the leaves, see the art. Stop at the bookstore.
3: Check out the mushrooms.
0: Check out the mushrooms. All right. Well, thank you so much for joining us, and we will see you in a month.
4: This is National Native News. I'm Jill Freitas. A new NOVA documentary is highlighting Indigenous science and knowledge developed over thousands of years. Knowledge Keepers explores how Native communities have used observation, experimentation, and relationships with the natural world to sustain their people. The film features communities across North America and the knowledge they are working to carry forward. For filmmaker Daniel Golding, a citizen of the Fort Yuma Quitson Indian tribe, the project begins by reconsidering what we call science.
5: A lot of times we think of what science is from a Western perspective, but I think if you really understand, deconstruct that, understand how Indigenous people have held this knowledge of this land and how to live on it, work with it, and develop it. They've developed their own sort of form of science that is a little bit different from Western science, right? It's a science that's developed over, generations, thousands of years. It's environmentally specific to different regions.
4: One of the people featured in the film is Roberto Nutt-Lewis, executive director of Nihikea, a Diné organization working to restore traditional, ecological, and cultural practices on the Navajo Nation. Nutt-Lewis says Indigenous knowledge can offer solutions to challenges communities face today.
6: I think for me, both for our own community as well as the larger audience, is to demonstrate that Indigenous knowledge is not primitive, is not backward, that it holds so much potential solutions for the issues of our times.
4: For Nutt-Lewis, preserving that knowledge also means refusing to treat culture as something that exists only in history.
6: We have to put it into the present tense. And in order to put it into the present tense, there has to be action behind it. There has to be some relevancy applied nature to it.
4: The documentary also explores indigenous knowledge through Arctic navigation, traditional home construction, and coastal aquaculture. Golding says making the film changed the way he looks at his own relationship with the environment, and he hopes viewers reconsider what indigenous knowledge can teach them about the places they live.
5: Well, I think what I've been preaching now after I completed this is just, you know, go outside and take a look at your environment, see how you can work with it, see what kind of change you can make to better your place, you know, working with your local.
4: Knowledge Keepers was produced by Hoken Media in association with Vision Maker Media for Nova. It premieres September 23rd on PBS and will also stream through PBS. A new federal audit finds staffing shortages and case backlogs have hindered the Bureau of Indian Affairs' efforts to investigate missing and murdered Indigenous people. The Interior Department's Inspector General found the BIA's Missing and Murdered Unit had 83 cases open and nearly 400 referrals awaiting review as of November 2024. The Associated Press reports nearly half of the unit's positions were still vacant last year. Sarah Deer, a University of Kansas law professor, says the problems compound the grief families already face. She says, quote, a system designed as a response to that history cannot ask families to keep waiting. The BIA says it has taken steps to improve case processing and victim services following the audit. I'm Jill Freitas.

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4: All right, we're going to sneak in a song here. 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And when we come back, I'll be talking with John Tweest from Arrowhead Electric.

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1: Good morning, Steph. How are things at WTIP?
0: Oh, you know, gray, cozy, autumnal.
1: Hey, cozy.
0: They're just, I guess I didn't tell this to the listeners, but just the first hints of yellow out the window. This is the first time I've seen yellow flecks on those leaves. Lots of colors driving in, but... Yeah,
1: it is that time of year, isn't it?
0: It's that time of year. So what's happening at Arrowhead Electric?
1: Well, there's always lots going on at Arrowhead Electric. You know that for a fact. But, you know, it's like you just mentioned, the leaves are changing. We know it's getting cooler in the mornings, and that starts to make things change for us in a lot of different ways. But one of the main things that happens is starting October 1st is the cold weather rule goes into effect. And so basically what that means is that there are certain conditions that have to be met so that you don't lose your electricity for non-pay or for, you know, being late or whatever. And certain things, criteria that have to be met both on our side and on the member side. So come this time of year, we always say, hey, listen, if things are tight, things are difficult, you are anticipating any problems, you know, over the winter, because we honestly never know what the winters are going to do anymore, but we know it's going to get colder. You know, give us a call so we can get things set up and start things rolling so that there's very little chance that you lose your electricity. Because even though it is the cold weather rule is in effect, if all conditions are proper, electricity can still be turned off. And that's not something we really want to do. We would rather we work with all our members to ensure that they don't have any interruptions for electricity outside of what happens with nature, of course, or other things, but, you know, due to, you know, late bills or non-pay or things of that nature. And we know that things, you know, get tough. It's just the way things go, but we're here to help. We put these rules in our newsletter. They're available on our website. You can, of course, call the office and talk to any of our member service reps, and they'll get you the Energy Assistance Hotline, AEOA, for opportunity, Economic Opportunity and Agency. We have the number for Grand Portage Energy Assistance and also the Salvation Army Heat Share. So there's lots of different ways that we can work with our members to ensure that we can keep the electricity on the whole winter. So that's always something. We just need to be prepared.
0: Yeah, and so you said again, if folks feel like they need to take advantage of that or make some plans, what's the best way for them to reach out to you?
1: The best way, honestly, is to call the office at 663-7239, ask for member services, and we'll get you one of our member services rep to help you out. We're, like I said, we're here to help, and we prefer to talk to our folks, all of our members, one-on-one, and give them all the information they're going to need.
0: Cool. All right, so cold weather rule goes into effect October 1st.
1: Yep, it's next week. It's crazy. So, yeah, I know. Some of the other things that are going on, we have our contractor working on our right-of-way maintenance up the Gunflint Trail. They started about 2 weeks ago, and they have worked away from Tuscarora north all the way through the end of Sag Lake Trail. That's all done now. There's a few little things that we're cleaning up here and there. But they'll be working their way down from basically North Gunflint all the way to Trail Center or the Clearwater Tower there at Mid-Trail to finish up for what they're going to do this year. So just wanted people to know that, yes, they're in the area. They are Freest Tree experts. Their trucks all are well-marked. They've got a lot of people up there. I think we're getting close to 25 total crew members working up in that area, and they are just going to town getting the right-of-ways cleared. So just keep people informed. We have our own staff member up there consistently that is helping with communications with our members. So if there's any questions, they can reach out to him. He's, you know, around, but also call the office, and we can get messages to him. We also have email available at operations@arrowhead.coop or ROW@arrowhead.coop. So lots of ways for communication, and if there's any issues, we'll definitely get that taken care of. But anticipating they're going to be there for probably another month before they're wrapped up the Gunflint Trail. But things are going well so far, and if weather continues to be like it has been, they're going to be able to get a lot done in a short amount of time. So that's always been helpful. But that's just keeping people informed.
0: Mm-hmm. That's a lot of work.
1: It's a ton. It's a ton of work. And it takes a lot of people and equipment to get it done. So, but yes, so that's kind of what's going on with the right-of-way and where we're at. And then what else happens in October, it's not only when the cold weather rule starts, but it's also co-op appreciation month. And so all of October is the month of appreciation. And I mentioned last month that we are doing our lunches again out in the community. We tend to schedule those for the month of October and that appreciation month. And so Wednesday, October 7th, we will be providing lunch for those folks up the Gunflint Trail at the community center at Mid Trail. And that goes from 11:30 to 1 p.m. Like I said, that's up the Gunflint Trail at Mid Trail. Fire Department, Shop Community Center, and that's from 11:30 to 1. Then Wednesday, October 21st, we'll be in Grand Portage at the community center in Grand Portage. Same time, 11:30 to 1 p.m., providing lunch for the members in that area and whoever wants to drive up there and see the sites and what's going on in that end of the county. And then Wednesday, October 28th, we'll be here at the Arrowhead Co-op office in Lutzen. And said there again, 11:30 to 1 p.m. Those are general times. Usually we have people that are staying a little longer, and it's totally fine. We love talking to the members and those who want to hang out and have conversations. That's why we're here. So a lot going on in the month of October, and you know, Member Appreciation Month, we look forward to every single year and having those lunches out in the community. The staff thoroughly enjoys that, gets to meet the members and chat with them. So really looking forward to that.
0: That is awesome. Do you want to give us those dates one more time? Dates and locations.
1: Absolutely.
0: For those lunches.
1: Dates and locations. Wednesday, October 7th at the Shop Community Center on the Gunflint Trail. Wednesday, October 21st at the Grand Portage Community Center. And then Wednesday, October 28th at Arrowhead's office in Lutzen.
0: Right on. Well, it sounds like you've got a busy month ahead. Is there anything else you want to add, let our folks know about?
1: There is one more thing. We ended up having one of our directors resign. She moved out of her district and is unable to serve for the members. And so we have an opening on our board for District 2. And District 2 basically is between the east side of the Gunflint Trail going all the way up into the Greenwood area, and the east side of the Gunflint Trail, and then the territory extends over to basically the Brule River right there in Hovland and goes north up on the other side of Greenwood area. So if there's anybody in those areas, we will be putting a application notice for that position in the local paper. It should be out next Friday. We will have that posted on our website. So if anybody's in that district, which is District 2, and they're interested in serving on the board, we'd be happy to give you an application, and the board will have the opportunity to review applications, interview prospective directors, and then they will make a choice on who they may want to have on the board. Probably October board meeting, or it might go into November. We're still trying to figure out that timeline completely, but we need applicants first, and then we can follow up from there. So, because that's always the harder part, is get the applicants. So,
0: right.
1: We just want to make the membership aware that District 2 does have an opening on the board, and we are looking to fill that. So if anybody's interested, like I said, between the east side of the Gunflint Trail all the way up to basically Greenwood area, over to the Brule River in Hovland, and pretty much due north up through there, anybody within that area, if you're interested in serving on the board for Arrowhead Electric, we'd be happy to get you an application. Just reach out to us. Call the office, 663-7239, and we can help you out with that. So, yeah, still more going on.
0: That's awesome. Well, hopefully you get some good candidates. People can spread the word to their friends. We are talking with John Tweest, CEO and General Manager with Arrowhead Electric Cooperative. Anything else you want to toss in here?
1: That's it. Thanks for the opportunity again. We're always happy to chat with you and talk to our members and the community out there and let you know what's going on.
0: Yeah, we really appreciate having you on, John. Thanks so much.
1: Thank you, Steph. Have a great day.
0: You too.
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0: Time is 8:51. Let's take a peek at the community calendar because it is loaded. There's lots going on this weekend. So North House Folk School hosts Unplugged tonight and tomorrow. Friday night features an outdoor concert with Dave Simonette, frontman of Trampled by Turtles. Saturday will feature a family concert with the Rowe Family Singers, demonstrations by visiting international instructors, and the Birch Bark Bash. More information, including a detailed list of all the events, is at northhouse.org. Today is also the start of Art Along the Lake, a self-guided 10-day self-led art tour along Minnesota's north shore of Lake Superior during peak fall colors. From Tofty to Grand Portage to the Gunflint Trail, this event offers the unique opportunity to meet local artists in their home studios and gain insights into their creative processes. Whether you're revisiting a favorite gallery or meeting an artist for the first time, there's always something new to discover and beautiful scenery to enjoy along the way. Many locations also showcase guest artists' work, and all venues are open daily from 10 a.m. to 5 p.m. So you can find more about that at artalongthelake.com. Tomorrow, all levels yoga class held on the rooftop at Voyager Brewing Company each Saturday at 9:30. You hear me say it every week here all summer long. Registration and more information is available online. The Cook County Market is held on Saturdays from 10 to 2 at the Hub parking lot. 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The Chickwack Nature Center hosts Steve Robertson for a presentation on squirrels Saturday from 2 to 3 p.m. More information is available at gunflinthistory.org. And we just heard Gwen talking. Drury Lane Books hosts a full moon poetry event from 6 to 8 p.m. This is an open community bonfire where all are encouraged to share a favorite piece of prose or literature. Meet just behind the shop on the beach side. 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And you can get details about all those events and the link, you know, all those websites to go check out, times and locations, on our website, WTIP.org. On that event calendar, if you're not already streaming through the website, just hop on there, check out the events and also the great news and reporting that we do. The other thing you can find on our website is the music calendar. So unsurprisingly, lots of music happening this weekend. Brianne Morrison and Roxanne Berglund at East Bay. Barbara Jean and Mike Lewis at the winery tonight. Dave Simonette, again, frontman of Trampled by Turtles, at North House at 7 p.m. John Gruber is at Moguls. Brianne Morrison or Jim Miller will be at Charlie's Alpine Bistro. Joe Pollock is at the Bluefin Grill. Frequency Rising is playing at Up Yonder. And The Wrong Omar is playing at the Raven's Nest later tonight. So you can get details about all that and so much more on our website, WTIP.org. Just click on that events tab. You'll find the music calendar, community events, and so much more. All right, up next, we've got Travelers in the Night.
3: As astronomers learn to measure the distance to the stars and how the laws of physics works with rockets, it seemed that travel between the stars would take so much energy and time to get there that interstellar travel is a remote possibility at best. On the other hand, objects have been discovered being ejected from our solar system by a close encounter with Jupiter. In 2017, astronomers discovered that a weird object, Oumuamua, was streaking through our solar system, rounding the sun at an astonishing speed of 196,000 miles per hour. It is on a path which originated in a distant solar system long ago and which will never bring it back to our sun. It was given the comet name 1I-2017U1, even though observations with ground and space-based telescopes revealed it to be a reddish 400-foot-long and 40-foot-wide object, unlike any asteroid or comet we know to be orbiting our Sun. Then on August 30th of 2019, Gennady Borisov, a Crimean amateur astronomer, discovered 2I Borisov, the second known interstellar traveler in the night. It is a 9-football-field diameter central object coming into our solar system from truly deep space surrounded by a gas cloud. It was observed to be traveling at a top speed of 110,000 miles per hour on a path never to return it to the Sun. As new telescopes and cameras come online, we may discover as many as 1 interstellar traveler in the night per month. Recently, a team of researchers identified a region of our solar system where interstellar comets, asteroids, and even rogue planets might permanently reside after being captured by the Sun's gravity. What next? For Travelers in the Night, this is Dr. Al Grauer. Stay tuned.
0: All right, let's end the hour here. This is Sylvan Esso with Frequency.

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Well, it's a gray-ish fall Friday here, September 25th, 9:02 a.m., and I'm Steph Voss, your host for North Shore Morning. There are just, last week the leaves out the WTIP window were all green, green, green, but there's a little bit of yellow in there out the window this week, some oranges up at the top of the trees, so lots of colors, obviously, up along Highway 61, up inland too, but just reporting out the window, there's some yellow on the trees, some gray skies, cooler temps these mornings. This was the first week that I had a little bit of frost on the car leaving early, so fall is here, fall is coming, but I know a lot of you are up for the weekend or planning to come up soon, and we're happy to have you. It's a wonderful time of year here. We've got a great show, a second hour here. We'll start with news and weather and everything. Then I'll have North Star stories. Field notes with Molly Hoffman around 9:20. 9:30, of course, is going to be pop quiz. And after that, we'll have Minnesota 90 and Anishinaabe Moan word of the day. Get to Minnesota native news, 9:40, 9:45-ish. Wrap a pop quiz, end with bird note, maybe sneak in science and the sea if we have time. Plus the community calendar, a packed music calendar, and some tunes just for us to listen to as well. So I'm really glad you tuned in on this Friday morning. Thanks so much for being here. I have two birthdays today, David Reneisen and Megan Halverson. So happy birthday, David and Megan, and those of you celebrating a birthday that we don't have on the calendar, but happy birthday to you. Sunrise this morning was at 6:52, and sunset is at 6:52. 12 hours, bang on, of total daylight. The moon is 98.4% illuminated. Lots and lots of moonlight when we don't have too many clouds. Tomorrow is the full moon, the full harvest moon. So big, big moon, lots of moonlight out there streaming in the last couple nights. Been really nice to see. The lake this morning, maybe it's just because I was seeing some art along the lake signs already, but the lake was just so picturesque. I got a lot of sunrise. The lake was just this like wash of silver, mirror, metallic. There was a band of clouds that made for a gray sort of like parallel in the sky. And then in the middle was this strip that was just packed with pinks and purples and oranges and yellows, just like crowded and crammed in all these bright, warm, sunrisey colors just between these two silver strips. Looked like some kind of wild painting. I don't know how you could get paint to be that bright, but I'm sure someone has. I hope photographers were out this morning, caught that. It was so, so stunning. And then the little scrapes of fog in a few different bays and looking, you know, down 61, the Sawtooth Mountains were lavender. Like someone had been coloring them purple with a colored pencil overnight. Just really a very artistic morning, but a lot of really sweet colors. The lake was so shiny, even though there was a lot of movement and some wind and some waves, and it wasn't just a like flat mirror, but there was still something really shiny about it. So about the whole view. So that was the lake report. Really, I mean, stopped me in my tracks. I came around the first curve and I just slowed down to stare at the lake. No one was around. Don't worry, I didn't endanger anyone with my ogling, but really, really beautiful. All right, a more official weather forecast here. 55 in the Bay of Grand Marais and 55 up over the hill. Same, same. Cloudy both places. Expecting some sunshine today. High of 61, and tonight partly cloudy, low of 50 degrees here close to the lake. Tomorrow, high of 59, partly sunny. Saturday night, low of 51. And after midnight, sort of early hours of Sunday morning, and then into kind of until Sunday midday, there's a 30 to 50% chance of showers. Then headed to a high of 58 on Sunday, low of 50 Sunday night, 58 on Monday, again, partly sunny. Then Monday night and Tuesday, we have showers, chance of showers and showers likely next Tuesday. Same story up over the hill, just
temps are a little higher. So high of 66 inland today, low of 46 overnight, high of 63 on Saturday, and low of 47 Saturday night. Sunday, that same chance of showers, high of 61 and low of 46. And then sunny, partly sunny on Monday with 63. So that's our best guess. Let's take a look at temps around the area here, what we're seeing from our neighbors. 62 and cloudy in Minneapolis, 56 and cloudy in Ely, 57 in Duluth, 54 in Two Harbors, 57 in Silver Bay and Tofty, 55 in Grand Portage, 56 in Thunder Bay. Lots of clouds. Cloudy, cloudy. Except across the lake, Houghton and Bayfield at 58, and they're both saying it's sunny. So good for them. Enjoy that sunshine if you're listening in from over there. Looks pretty flat. Pretty flat gray skies from what I can see looking north out the WTIP window. Who knows what's happening? Maybe there's lots of sunshine the other way. But all right, so that is the weather. And up next, we have some news.

The Duluth News Tribune reports a new batch of campaign finance reports through the middle of September gives more insight into how much money state candidates are working with. In the race for governor, U.S. Senator Amy Klobuchar maintains a substantial cash advantage with about $13 million raised and $3.5 million cash on hand. Her opponent, Republican House Speaker Lisa Daymuth, has raised $2.6 million and has $618,000 cash on hand. But Daymuth

0: Klobuchar has also been defending from outside spending. One major PAC, the Alliance for a Better Minnesota, has raised $3.5 million and spent $1.3 million on digital ads against Damuth. Damuth's running mate, attorney Ryan Wilson, also called attention to the funding for Klobuchar from the Democratic Governors Association, which he said has seen donations from several billionaires. Minnesota Public Radio reports the floodwaters that filled the small southern Minnesota town of New Richland continued to recede Thursday, but as residents worked to clean up and discard flood-damaged belongings, they expressed anger and frustration that their city repeatedly floods and that very little has apparently been done to prevent it. City Administrator Tyler Lent held a news conference on Thursday to provide an update on flood damage in the community and cleanup and recovery efforts. He said that about 80% of homes in the city of 1,200 residents received at least some water and that some of the flood damage is severe. Lent said that the nursing home in town, the New Richland Care Center, suffered significant damage as floodwaters rose about 4 feet high inside the facility. Near the end of his briefing, some residents began speaking out and airing their frustrations over the repeated flooding in town. Storms dumped about 9 inches of rain in and around New Richland Friday night and into Saturday morning. Lent told NPR News earlier this week the city is essentially sitting in the bottom of a bowl, surrounded by rolling hills, and a couple of drainage ditches covering it converge in the community, causing severe flooding during heavy rains. Lent said pockets of standing water remain in low-lying areas of the community, and some basements are still full of water. Earlier in the briefing, Lent thanked residents for their patience, resilience, and compassion for one another. Lent praised the support and assistance from neighboring communities and state officials, although some residents complained that Governor Tim Walz, who represented the city as a member of Congress, has not visited New Richland to survey the damage. Walz's office said state officials are on the ground there now. The Duluth News Tribune reports the newest political candidates in Duluth are a wild bunch. The veteran has a tough shell and a tougher grip on the issues plaguing his constituents. His opponent is a quick-witted, adaptable newcomer who is agile as a fox. Because she is one, and her opponent is a snapping turtle. Lawns littered with political signs and inboxes filling up with personalized pleas for support are typical during election season. But as Election Day approaches, a new campaign has launched at the Lake Superior Zoo, where five animals are running for mayor. After a primary election narrowed the race to two candidates, Nestor the Snapping Turtle and Marion the Red Fox, visitors have until November 10th to vote for the mayor of the zoo. Beyond platform promises and local endorsements, however, the election acts as a means to introduce children to the importance of making their voices heard through voting. Noah Hobbs, the zoo's executive director, wanted the election to feel as legitimate as possible. Students at Harbor City International School designed campaign posters, local business owners endorsed candidates across social media, and the most rewarding part, voters receive an I voted sticker. The program can also encourage children to hold their parents accountable by asking if they've cast a ballot too, one for a higher stakes election. Combating low voter turnout among younger generations can start at the zoo, according to Hobbs. The zoo's primary elections consisted of nearly 1,000 votes, which Hobbs said mirrored the nearly 20% voter turnout in the actual primary election. AP News on WTIP is made possible by our listener members and business underwriters.
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2: With headlines from around the state, I'm Zan Holston. The state fair grandstand goes to the dogs this weekend, and a legislative tax committee votes to expand a program to help new farmers. But first,
3: check your cords. Make sure there's no fraying. If you feel heat on your cords, stop using them immediately.
2: Fire investigators now know what started the White Bear Lake house fire that killed Minnesota Wild reporter Jessie Pierce and her three children back in March. Fire investigators say the fire was accidental and started as the family slept when an extension cord or electrical adapter overheated in the family's home office. The state's fire marshal says it appears Pierce tried to get out with her children, but the fire burned so hot, the family probably woke up with less than a minute to a

0: escape a smoke-filled home.
1: A parent is not going to leave their child behind, and they were making sure that the entire family was trying to evacuate. So they were doing everything they could to keep the family together.
0: Fire officials urge everyone to check cords and power strip ratings and to use them properly, check smoke detector batteries monthly and replace the unit every 10 years, and to develop and practice fire escape routes from all bedrooms. St. Paul's police chief is suing the mayor for sexual harassment, and the mayor no longer uses his officers for security. The lawsuit, the security change, and the rare history of cases like this put the top officials of St. Paul's city government under new scrutiny. In the 73-page civil lawsuit filed Wednesday, Police Chief Axel Henry alleges Mayor Callie Herr sexually harassed him and that city officials retaliated after he complained. An outside investigator found the mayor's conduct offensive and inappropriate, but stopped short of calling it sexual harassment or retaliation. Herr apologized for crossing workplace boundaries. Henry disputes the investigation's findings and wants the full report, which the city has not released. Ramsey County Sheriff's deputies took over Herr's security from city police last week. Henry's lawsuit describes disputes over the mayor's driver and overtime, but city officials have not said the security switch was related to his complaint. The University of Minnesota says it's cutting $225 million from its budget over the next 2 years across all campuses. This comes months after the university eliminated some 230 jobs and raised tuition by 3.8%, the sixth consecutive year of tuition hikes. University leaders say costs are rising faster than revenue, while enrollment and government funding remain uncertain. In greater Minnesota, a tax credit to help new farmers get land has seen more demand than expected, so the State Tax Commission voted to increase the program's funding in an effort to help more young farmers. The Financial Incentive Program gives landowners a tax break for selling or renting farmland to a new farmer with less than 10 years' experience. Lawmakers dedicated $4 million to the fund, but it was spent in just 2 days earlier this year, so lawmakers eliminated the funding cap. State Representative Greg Davids of southeastern Minnesota voted to extend the program limit again.
2: The need is out there. To get a farmer going, a young farmer, it's really, really tough.
0: The commission voted 5-1 this week to continue the tax credit. Applications are available through the State Agriculture Department until November 1st. Two drinking water concerns around the state today, one for customers of Grand Portage Water System in the far northeast. Lead and copper levels are above federal safety levels, and officials say the water may not be safe to drink or for cooking, since boiling will not remove the metals. The band also admits missing test and reporting deadlines, but says the late tests are now done as it works with the EPA on treatment. And in Maurer County in the southeastern part of the state, more than 60% of 314 private wells tested had high levels of arsenic. Minnesota health officials say no amount of arsenic is safe to drink, and all homeowners with arsenic in well water should get water treatment or another drinking water source. Go to the state's website for information on private well water testing. And finally, the dog days of summer may be over, but the best in show is yet to come. Lots of very good dogs and their 4-H handlers are taking over the state fairgrounds grandstand this weekend for 2 days of agility, obedience, and showmanship. The annual 4-H dog show runs Saturday and Sunday, and you won't have to beg to get in. Admission is free. For North Star Stories, I'm Zan Holston.
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5: All right, a couple other fun announcements coming up. WTIP has candidate forums coming up. They will be live and 1 hour long. We had the first one last Monday for County Commissioner District 3, but Monday, September 28th at 5 p.m., WTIP will be having a candidate forum for Cook County Commissioner District 1 between Deb White and Matt Kelm. And then on Tuesday, September 29th at 5 p.m. for Cook County Sheriff between Ben Hallberg and Ty Backlund. So you can tune into WTIP for those candidate forums. Again, they're live and 1 hour long. Monday, September 28th at 5 p.m. for Cook County Commissioner District with Deb White and Matt Kelm on Monday, and Tuesday, the 29th at 5, the candidates for the Cook County Sheriff, Ben Hallberg and Ty Backlund. Also a reminder that great job last night to Callie and Emma for hosting the volleyball game, and congrats to the Vikings. And tonight, Sterling and Will will be broadcasting live the Cook County football game with the Black Duck Drakes. It's a home game. Starts at 6 p.m. It's time now for an archived edition of Field Notes with Molly Hoffman. Recorded in the boreal forests of northeastern Minnesota, Molly has left behind a comprehensive field guide of bird songs and stories that will make a birder out of anyone who is willing to come along.

0: Hi, WTIP. It's a beautiful morning. I can see the moon is still up. It's a time of, you know, little lisping chips and funny little sounds from birds. Not many songs, but come on along. There's a flock of warblers that's sort of passing over me right now. And there's really not much sound to record. They're just making a little kind of a chip sound, and it's not very loud. But when they land anywhere, I can watch them, even without binoculars, and I know what they are. And it's really not as much because of the sound they're making, but because of a behavior. They're called palm warblers, and they're not really bright warblers. And certainly the young palm warblers are very, very brown. They're not very distinctive at all. But one thing they do is they pump their tail up and down. Very neat habit. And it is also makes them quite distinctive if you get a look at them. So palm warblers, and they're very noticeable on lawns and places like that because they seem to be very comfortable in more open areas. So watch for palm warblers. They tend to migrate a little later than a lot of the warblers. So they're coming through certainly right now. I'm watching a tiny, tiny little brown bird called a winter wren, and actually it's watching me. Very, very curious little birds. There he made a little di-di-di-dit. He's not going to sing, I'm sure. And they have a lovely, lovely, long, beautiful, drawn-out warbling song when they do sing. They nest up here, so you come across them in the woods. Oh, not frequently, but often enough so that if you learn the song, you'll know what you're listening to. But right now, they're migrating, and this is probably the second or third bird I've come across. Not making much noise, though. I mean, not even chittering at me much. So they must have moved last night in flight, and now they're here early this morning feeding and getting ready for another flight as soon as they're stocked up on energy again. But winter wrens are tiny birds, 4-inch birds, and they look very dark brown. That's why I said it was a tiny brown bird. They actually have markings on them, but because the background color of their feathers is so dark, the markings are darker on top of it, but they just look brown. They're tiny. He's not saying anything. I'm watching another bird that's probably not going to make much sound either. It's a brown creeper. And I know there's quite a few of them because I can hear the sound. It's just not close enough to record. It's very high, thin, kind of a... I don't even know how to explain it. It doesn't sound like a song at all. It's just a sound they make. They have a song in the spring that's fairly recognizable, but this sound is just a little high call note. I'm sure they can hear it. Brown creepers are fun to watch, though. They fly to a tree, usually towards the bottom of the tree, and then they kind of scuttle up the tree. They have long, thin little bills, and they feed by picking into the bark, into crevices and stuff, getting insects. But they'll go up a tree and then they'll fly down again. In other words, they don't turn around and go upside down like nuthatches. They just repeat that upward movement all the time. Really fun to watch. Fairly small birds too. And in other ways, they're just like brown on the back and white on the belly. Not very distinctive colored. And they nest up here also. They'll actually nest in, a tree where the bark is partly pulled out, like a big old pine or something. They'll nest right in that crack between the wood and the bark. Really, really cool little birds. Brown creepers. Well, it's getting kind of windy. I'm going to head home. This is Molly Hoffman from Good Harbor Hill for WTIP.
1: 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Up next, this is a song called So Good at Being in Trouble by the Unknown Mortal Orchestra.

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It's 9:30. It's time for Pop Quiz. Fun little trivia game we play every weekday here on North Shore Morning. I throw out a trivia question, you throw out an answer. If you're the first one with the right answer, you could win a fabulous prize. Unless you won in the last 30 days, then you just get the bragging rights, pat on the back, metaphorically speaking, through the radio waves, and the next right caller will get the prize. So our phone lines fill up, but stay. We answer all the calls we can. And so let me give you those numbers. 218-387-1070. Again, that's 218-387-1070 or 800-473-9847. So fun. I get to combine sort of an on this day and fun trivia and a little bit of anatomy nerdery. So, but you're going to know it. So this surgery was first performed on this day in 1974. And it is a surgery performed to repair the ulnar collateral ligament on the medial side of the elbow using the graft as a substitute. This surgery is most commonly performed on athletes in throwing sports. What is the name of this surgery? I don't want to give too many more hints. If nobody gets it, I see the phone lines are already filling up. If nobody gets it, I'll give you some more hints. But surgery to repair the ulnar collateral ligament on the medial side of the elbow, first performed on this day in 1974. What is the name of that surgery? Thanks so much, everyone, for playing.

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1: When Bonnie Erickson was 8, Charles Schultz came to her elementary school in Anoka, Minnesota. This was around 1950, so before Schultz became the world-famous creator of the Peanuts comic strip, but she still held on to that drawing he'd made for her. And now in 1970, she was an artist herself with an important job interview with Jim Henson, the puppeteer whose Muppet creation, Kermit the Frog, was a huge hit on that new kids show, Sesame Street. Erickson wanted the job, but trouble was, she had a terrible head cold. She almost canceled, but she toughed it out and was hired by Henson to design puppet costumes for his short film, The Frog Prince.
2: This is for you, honey.
1: 4 years later, still working with Henson, she was asked to design a Muppet to appear on an episode of The Herb Alpert Show. Bonnie Erickson's flirty diva pig was such a hit, she turned up again in 1976 on Jim Henson's weekly The Muppet Show. Miss Piggy would go on to become the star of the series, and if the other cast Muppets disagreed, she could always deploy her karate chop.
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5: 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Today is also the start of Art Along the Lake, a 10-day self-led art tour along Minnesota's north shore of Lake Superior during peak fall colors. 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
6: Exploring Science in the Sea. The image of more than 100,000 aircraft carriers floating through the air might sound like a scene from a Doctor Strange movie, but the weight of all those carriers equals the amount of carbon dioxide that humanity has pumped into the air every year over the past decade or so, 11 billion tons per year. The carbon dioxide traps heat, warming the atmosphere. The oceans help slow that process by absorbing about a quarter of the CO2 from the air, according to a recent report. More CO2 was being absorbed in parts of the North Atlantic and Southern Oceans. Some of the carbon dioxide is dissolved into the water as winds blow across the surface, and some is taken in by microscopic organisms, which use sunlight to convert the CO2 into food. The process is more efficient when the ocean surface is warmer, so more carbon is absorbed during El Niño years. But we've had several La Niña events in recent years, which bring cooler waters, reducing the carbon uptake. Over time, a lot of the CO2 works its way into the deep ocean, allowing the surface to absorb even more. Some of it accumulates in the sediments on the ocean floor, where it can form rocks. The extra carbon dioxide creates problems for the oceans as well. In the atmosphere, it warms the water, and in the water, it interferes with some creatures' ability to make their shells, for example. So those floating aircraft carriers are a big problem, no matter where they dock. Science in the Sea is a production of the University of Texas Marine Science Institute at Port Aransas and is on the web at scienceandthesea.org. I'm Holly Brawley.
5: Time is 9:42. Up next, we'll have Minnesota Native News, and after that, we'll wrap up Pop Quiz. But first up, Minnesota Native News.
2: For Minnesota Native News, I'm Marie Rock. This week, a new military museum honors tribal veterans with a flag ceremony, and the state's tribes continue to expand their cannabis initiatives. First, reporter Travis Zimmerman talks with Fond du Lac band member citizen and Minnesota Military Museum board member Billy Defoe.
7: The Minnesota Military Museum, located near Camp Ripley, hosted opening events for their new facility earlier this month, including a flag ceremony honoring Minnesota's Ojibwe and Dakota tribal communities.
8: So we had the opening, the blessing, which John Benjamin did. He spoke all good things to make sure that we were opening the museum the right way.
7: That's Veterans Service Officer for the Fond du Lac Band, Billy Defoe, a veteran of the United States Navy, who has also served on the board of directors for the Minnesota Military Museum for the past 3 years.
8: Mille Lacs Honor Guard was there, Leech Lake Honor Guard was there, Fond du Lac Honor Guard was there, and Red Lake Honor Guard. Members from all of those honor guards were there. And so we were able to mark the Eagle Staffs, then the United States flag, and then all 11 tribal flags, then the POW MIA flag in.
7: Defoe remembers when museum director Randall Dietrich reached out to her.
8: Randall and General Nash called me up and asked me if I would like to meet them for lunch and talk about this museum. They wanted to make sure that every Minnesotan was represented on the board.
7: Defoe wanted to make sure that natives also felt welcome at the museum.
8: When you come in the building, the first thing you see on the left is the tribal flags.
7: When asked about what this museum means for Indigenous people, Defoe said she hopes they are proud to be natives and Americans.
8: All my kids and grandkids, they know how important it is to me to be a veteran, and I'd like to bring my kids here and my grandsons and let them take a look around and see and let them feel the way that I do.
7: For Minnesota Native News, I'm Travis Zimmerman.
2: Next, reporter Dan Ninham learns more about the expansion of tribal cannabis dispensaries in the state.
9: Shortly after celebrating 3 years of business, Red Lake Nation's tribally owned recreational cannabis dispensary, Native Care, opened a fourth location in Maplewood, a suburb of St. Paul. Red Lake Nation citizen Shai McDaniels is the director of production at Native Care.
10: Well, our plans and hopes for the future are to continue to grow and get more product out across the state. We want to be able to offer more variety.
9: After Minnesota legalized recreational cannabis in 2023, Red Lake Nation was the first tribal nation to open a dispensary. Last year, the state entered into compact agreements with several tribes. Since then, Red Lake Nation joined in the expansion of tribally owned recreational cannabis dispensaries operating outside of tribal land. McDaniel says the move supports the nation directly through profits and job opportunities.
10: We're super proud now to have our other stores open off the reservation and be providing jobs to a lot of people now, especially our own members on and off the reservation. We're over 100 employees now, and we're at over 80% tribal members.
9: According to the Minnesota Star Tribune, tribal nations are seeing a sustainable long-term path in Minnesota's cannabis industry with products appearing across the state.
11: For the Red Lake Nation to be able to bring its products into state jurisdiction for commerce is most definitely a big deal and really significantly help support the long-term viability of cannabis as a business within the Red Lake Nation.
9: That's Carrie Taylor, Native Care's CEO. She emphasizes that their products sold on Native Care's shelves are grown by the tribe.
11: There's a great deal of pride and commitment that goes into every flower. And so I hope that, you know, when people receive those products, that they also receive that feeling.
9: For Minnesota Native News, I'm Dan Nenham.
12: That's all for this week's episode. 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Minnesota Native News is produced by AMPRS, Minnesota's community radio stations, made possible by funding from the Minnesota Arts and Cultural Heritage Fund and the citizens of Minnesota.

time to wrap up pop quiz. So I wanted to know, on this day in 1974, was the first surgery to repair the ulnar collateral ligament on the elbow. What is the name of that surgery? Usually done on folks in throwing, athletes in throwing sports. We had guesses for arthroscopic, heart surgery, pacemaker, or pancreatic surgery. But we had right answers from Margie Lindsay, Steve from Happy Acres. But Mark Tashney knew that it was Tommy John surgery. Decorative map of the Superior Hiking Trail from Miramal Maps is your prize. Mark, you have won a decorative map. So for knowing it was Tommy John surgery that folks pitcher, usually baseball pitchers who, and performed on the pitcher for the Dodgers, Tommy John, on this day, who just absolutely destroy their elbows to throw baseballs that fast. So it's quite a popular surgery, and you're still doing it. So Tommy John surgery. Congrats, Mark. Winners of Pop Quiz have 90 days to either collect their prize here at the station or to call us to have it mailed to them. Thanks so much, everybody, for playing Pop Quiz.

0: This is Bird Note. How many birds do you think are here? It sounds like a whole orchestra, but it's just one bird, the brown-backed solitaire. Their appearance is quite ordinary. They are medium-sized, gray-brown birds, but they have one of the most melodic, complex songs in the world, ringing out year-round in high-altitude forests from Mexico to Central America. Did you notice a difference between those two songs? They have different structures and durations. This is because they learn to sing differently depending on where they grow up, much like how a human language spoken across vast regions takes on dialects and accents. Birdsong serves to mark territory, attract a mate, sound an alarm, or request food. But for brown-backed solitaires, their song also puts them in danger. Some locals capture and cage them to keep the birds' songs for themselves. As their name implies, they prefer solitude, so you'll probably find one calmly perched with an upright posture on the branches of trees in forests and wetlands. Although occasionally, they may gather in small groups, even mingling with birds of other species. For Bird Note, I'm Lucina Melesio.
1: And I'm Steph Voss with WTIP North Shore Morning. Thanks so much for tuning in today, everybody. Lots of great radio ahead. We've got Kimberly with Sidetracks coming up next, and Scenic Route at 4, Border Crossing, and then the Cook County Vikings will be playing the Black Ducks, and that'll be broadcast live here on air. And then we'll get to Roger Linehan with Boomer Jams later tonight. So stay tuned. Lots of great radio throughout the weekend. And if you're looking for more to do, check out that community calendar and lots of live music around town, too. We're going to go out with Andrew Bird. This is Give It Away. And thanks again for tuning in this morning.

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Well, thank you, Stephanie Voss, for today's North Shore morning. Stephanie was talking about the fall colors and driving in today. It is just so spectacular and exciting just to be here in the reds, and it's just fabulous. So wonderful to be sharing that together as we drive around our community. Well, welcome, North Shore community, nearby and in spirit, to Sidetracks. I'm your host, Kimberly J, playing from a variety of musical genres until noon for the start of North Shore News Hour. But first, a detailed weather forecast for the weekend. The Bay of Grand Marais is currently at 55 degrees, mostly sunny with a high of 61. And tonight, partly cloudy with a low around 50. Winds are calm around 5 miles per hour. Saturday, partly sunny with a high near 59. Saturday night, a 50% chance of showers, mainly after 2 a.m. Mostly cloudy with a low around 51. Sunday, a 30% chance of showers before 1 p.m. Cloudy with a high near 58. And Sunday night, partly cloudy, with a low around 50. Let's look up over the hill at the airport. Currently 57 with an overcast sky. It's mostly sunny today with a high near 66. And again, the winds are calm around 5 from the southwest. Tonight, mostly clear with a low around 46. Saturday, mostly sunny with a high near 63. Saturday night, a 50% chance of showers, but mainly after 2 a.m. Increasing clouds with a low around 47. Sunday, a 30% chance of showers before 1 p.m. Cloudy with a high near 61. Sunday night, again partly cloudy with a low around 46. So some sun, lots of clouds, but no rain for today anyway, with the football game coming up. All right, let's play some music, some Friday music to start off the weekend. Here is a new release from the band Train titled The Weekend.

Abrupt end to that piece, but also bringing back the flute solo. Refreshing to hear that, I think. That was Childish Gambino with Stan Tall from the album Awaken My Love from 2016. He turns 43 today, also known as Donald Glover. And we heard Olivia Dean a couple of minutes off her album The Art of Living, and that was released last year. Big album for her. And we started off with the new release from Train. The song was The Weeknd from the album Mad Dog in the Fog. There's also a new release from Nicole Atkins, and she's singing with Chris Isaak. Here is Cue the Symphony.

0: Couple of ballads there for you. That was Teddy Swims' Perfect Man from his album released this year called Ugly. He is 34 years old today. And before that, we heard a rendition of Higher Love from Kygo and Whitney Houston. And they did that in 2019, released as a single. And starting off this set with Nicole Atkins, again, she has a new release this year. And that tune was Cue the Symphony, and she's featuring Chris Isaak on that one. The time is 10:28, and this is Sidetracks. Thank you so much for joining me today. This is Kimberly J, and I'll be with you until noon. Let's take a quick look at what's going on with weather in our area. Grand Marais is 58, Minneapolis is 64. That's not really our area, but it's always kind of nice to know what's going on in the cities. Duluth is at 59, Bayfield is at 62, and it's sunny there. Looks like if we go east, it's sunnier. Houghton, Michigan is at 65 and sunny. Thunder Bay is 58 and cloudy. Ely, 58 and cloudy. So, in general, that's the weather up in our neck of the woods. Well, it is election season, and WTIP has candidate forums going on, and they will be live, 1 hour long. A couple that are coming up. Monday, September 28, at 5 o'clock, Cook County Commissioner District 1 Forum with Deb White and Matt Kalm. Then on Tuesday, September 29th, at 5 o'clock, Cook County Sheriff Forum with Ben Hulberg and Ty Backlund. All right, we'll get back to the music after these messages.
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0: 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Well, ahead, there are a couple of sets of nostalgia for, we're not going to go back too far, for 2016, randomly chosen. Starting off with a tune from James Bay, Let It Go.

Man, those metal band lead singers, they have such operatic voices, or at least can sound that way, and they scream melodically, which is always amazing. That was the group Disturbed doing their rendition of "The Sound of Silence," the Simon and Garfunkel tune, of course, and that was off their album Immortalized. And we also heard from Chris Stapleton with his big hit Tennessee Whiskey off the album Traveler. And starting this set, which is kind of the sound of 2016, James Bay, Let It Go off his album Chaos and the Calm. So a couple of sets of tunes that got a lot of play in around the 2016 period. We're now going to hear the song that was the number one hit for the longest number of weeks in that year. Here's Drake with One Dance.

Well, that wraps up our nod to 2016, just to look at some of the more mainstream hits from that time. Kind of interesting to hear the vibe or general sense of what music was back then, only 10 years ago. We heard Ex-Ambassadors, Unsteady, from their album VHS. And before that, Sia with her song Cheap Thrills. Starting off that set with Drake, with a big hit for him that year called One Dance, and that was featuring Wiz Kiddle, I'm sorry, and Kyla. And before that, we heard another three songs from 2016, but now we'll move back out of that. But first, let's look at the music calendar for tonight and tomorrow night. Tonight, the 25th, we have Brian Morrison and Roxanne Berglund are at the Stone's Throw in the East Bay Suites from 4 to 6. Barbara Jean and Mike Lewis are at the North Shore Winery from 4:30 to 6:30. Dave Simonette, a lead singer for Trampled by Turtles, is at the North House Folk School Commons tonight, a part of their Unplugged series from 7 until 9. John Gruber is playing at Mogul's Grill and Tap Room at Caribou Highlands Lodge 7 to 9. Brian Morrison, or Jim Miller, they alternate, is at Charlie's Alpine Bistro from 7:30 until 10 o'clock. Joe Pollock is at the Bluefin Grill from 8 to 10. Frequency Rising is at Up Yonder. They're playing from 8 to 11. The Wrong Omar is at Raven's Nest at the Gunflint Tavern from 8 until 11. Okay, Saturday, tomorrow night, Roe Family Singers are playing at the North House Folk School Commons Unplugged Series. They're playing at 10 a.m., 10 in the morning. And Tom Knutson is at the Cook County Market at the Hub from 10 until 2 p.m. Bump Blomberg is at the Cascade Lodge Restaurant and Pub from 6 until 8. And Pete Cavanaugh is at Mogul's Grill and Tap Room at Caribou Highlands Lodge from 7 until 9. Joe Pollock is at Charlie's Alpine Bistro from 7:30 until 10. And The Wrong Omar is playing at the Raven's Nest, which is the rooftop at the Gunflint Tavern, and playing from 8 until 11. Also want to remind you that tonight, the Cook County Vikings football game is happening. WTIP will be calling that game live. That starts at 6 o'clock. And the Vikings are playing the Black Duck Drakes. That's a home game. And Sterling Anderson and Will Moore will be calling the game. So please join WTIP at 6 o'clock for Vikings football. You are listening to Sidetracks on WTIP, North Shore Community Radio. Thank you so much for joining me. I'm Kimberly, and I'll be with you for another. We're wrapping up the first hour here, but we've got another hour of great music for you until we head into the North Shore News Hour. All right. The time is coming up on 11 o'clock, and you're listening to North Shore Community Radio broadcasting at 90.7 FM WTIP Grand Marais, 90.1 FM WGPO Grand Portage,
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Well, welcome for the second hour of Sidetracks. Welcome, North Shore community, nearby and in spirit, to the Sidetrack show today. And on Sidetracks, we play a variety of music. I'll be playing until noon, and then we'll be hearing from North Shore News Hour with Sterling Anderson. But first, let's take a look at a detailed weather forecast for the weekend. In the Bay of Grand Marais, we're currently at 56 degrees. It is mostly sunny right now, expecting a high of 58. Tonight, partly cloudy with a low around 50. Generally, the winds are calm at about 5 miles per hour. Saturday, partly sunny with a high near 59. Saturday night, a 50% chance of showers, but mainly after 2 a.m. Mostly cloudy with a low around 51. Sunday, a 30% chance of showers before 1 p.m., cloudy with a high near 58. And again, calm winds around 5 miles per hour. Sunday night, partly cloudy with a low around 50. Let's take a look over the hill. At the airport, it is currently overcast with 59 degrees. Mostly sunny is expected today with a high near 66. Tonight, mostly clear with a low around 46. Saturday, mostly sunny with a high near 63. And again, the winds are calm up there as well, around 5 miles an hour. Saturday night, a 50% chance of showers, but mainly after 2 a.m. Increasing clouds with a low around 41. Sunday, a 30% chance of showers before 1 o'clock. Cloudy with a high near 61. And Sunday night, partly cloudy with a low around 46. Okay, well, we're going to head back into some music. And next up, we have a new one from Beck. He's got a very nice new album called Ride Lonesome, and here is a cut called Runaway.

Well, we just heard a set of music that was all released this year. That was Iron and Wine with Roses. That tune is off their album Hen's Teeth. Before that, Lainey Wilson pairing up with John Mayer. Interesting duet there with Phone Keys Wallet. And that song was released as a single. Starting off with Beck, the song Runaway from his album Ride Lonesome. Well, you're listening to Sidetracks. Thank you so much for being with me today. And just a reminder that on our website at WTIP.org or on our app, you can see the playlist for the WTIP music programs, catch up on the news, including the newsletter, community events, the music that's going on in the community, and the program schedule here at WTIP. All right, let's move on, or move in general. Stretch, dance in your chair, your car, very carefully if you're in your boat. Subtly dance with this next set. Here is A Tribe Called Quest with Can I Kick It?

0: Some 90s dance and young hip-hop music. We heard Soul to Soul, Back to Life, 89. Before that, Ultra Nete with their cut Free off their album Situation Critical. And starting off this set with A Tribe Called Quest, Can I Kick It, from the anthology that came out in 1990. Well, we've got about a half an hour left on Sidetracks this morning. Thank you so much for joining me. Let's take a quick look at the weather. It is generally cloudy, partly cloudy, in the North Shore area. Grand Marais at 58 and over the hill, 59. Pretty much overcast skies. Minneapolis is at 64 and cloudy. Duluth, 59. Thunder Bay, 58. Lutzen, 59. And Ely's at 58. So generally high 50s and cloudy day in our area. Well, we'll have more great music coming up for you after these messages.
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Rosalie from Molly Tuttle. That was her release last year. That was an EP called So Long, Little Miss Sunshine. And we heard from Minneapolis artist Atmosphere with his cut Yearning featuring Y. He's also singing with Slug and Ant. And that was a release last year for Atmosphere. Starting off the set with the Wheat Kings, the original cast recording of It's a Good Life If You Don't Weaken. And the artists are the cast from that, also the Tragically Hip and Allison Russell are singing with them. Well, we've got about 15 minutes left of sidetracks before we head into the North Shore News Hour. But we've got great programming Friday for you, so stay tuned. After Sidetracks again, North Shore News Hour with Sterling Anderson, then Will Moore's up with Overtones, followed by World Cafe from 2 to 4, and then Will's back with the Scenic Route at 4, Border Crossing at 5, and then at 6 o'clock, the Cook County Vikings football game. WTIP is calling that live with Will Moore and Sterling Anderson. That starts at 6 o'clock. That's a home game tonight at 6 o'clock. The Vikings are playing the Black Duck Drakes. And then after the game, we've got Boomer Jam with Roger Linehan, followed by That Runs Until 10, and then we have American Roots with Nick Spitzer, heading into the mainstream, which takes you through the night with music. We're going to hear now from Kate Bush, and going way back in her musical career to 1978. I think she was about 16 when she recorded this tune, The Man with a Child in His Eyes. Here's Kate Bush.

0: That was a new one from Orville Peck called The Breeze, The Grass, The Morning Dove, and Me from his album Mule. And that is a new release this year. And we also heard from Robert Plant's release from last year. He's singing with Susie Dean. The song is Two Coats from the EP, Saving Grace, All That Glitters. And starting off with Kate Bush, going way back when she was about 16, with her song The Man with the Child in His Eyes from the album The Kick Inside, 1978.
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0: Okay, we've got time for one more tune, I think. We're going to hear from local musician John Hamill, an instrumental called Foglifter.

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1: Thank you so much, Kimberly, bringing us Sidetrax this morning. It is a minute past noon. 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

I'm Sterling Anderson, and this is the North Shore News Hour. It is Friday, September 25th, and I have a lot of news for you here on this Friday, so I'm just going to jump right in and start taking a look at the weather here before we get to the news. 58 degrees down at the harbor for the Bay of Grand Marais, 63 and mostly cloudy skies up at the airport. Looking elsewhere along the shoreline, Grand Portage, 60 degrees, Tofte, 61, 63, and actually showing sunny skies for Silver Bay. Forecast for today, mostly sunny, high temperatures should reach up into the low to mid 60s. Partly cloudy skies tonight with low temperatures right around 50. Tomorrow, partly sunny, and high temperatures will be on either side of 60. Some chance of showers coming in on Saturday night with low temperatures in the upper 40s to low 50s. Sunday, 30% chance of showers in the morning, cloudy, and looking at high temperatures, again, right around 60. And our sunrise this morning, that was at 6:52. Sunset this evening, also at 6:52. Now putting us a couple of days here after the fall equinox at 12 hours between sunrise and sunset. And our moon for tonight, that will be a full moon, the harvest moon tonight. 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

0: All right, up next, we will hear from WTIP's Callie Hawkins.
1: There was a recent Cook County Board of Commissioners meeting on September 22nd, and joining me now to discuss some of the items that came before the board is County Administrator Kristen Treble-Halbersma. Thank you very much for stopping by
2: WTIP. You're welcome. Good morning, Callie. Good
1: morning. Well, it was a busy meeting on September 22nd and a lot of items that the board discussed. One of the big agenda items being the preliminary levy. This had to be done before the end of September. And a lot of discussion related to three options that were presented to the Board of Commissioners during that meeting. Ultimately, they decided to choose option one, which set a 11.98 preliminary levy. I'd love to have you kind of just walk us through the process of putting those three options together and how they were developed and some of the factors that were considered in presenting and putting those together.
2: Sure, absolutely. So I partnered with Auditor Powers on putting those different options together. And so when we put those together, of course, we look at how much fund balance we want to consider using as we move forward. And let me actually back up to how we started. So we had each one of the department directors put together their budget request, and then we held a couple different workshops where we had each department director present their budget and present, you know, what the big changes are as we move forward. So if they had any cost shifts, if they had any increases, what do those look like and why? And so each department director provided that to the board in a work session. And I think that was really helpful. I think the commissioners appreciated having that level of detail. And so we did that in September. And then we had another work session with the board to talk about next steps and how we move forward. And so we had that a couple weeks ago and leveraged the information from all of those different work sessions to put together the options that Auditor Powers and I came up with and presented to the board. And like I mentioned, one of the things that we always look at or have at least for the last several years is how much fund balance do we use? And that's essentially the county's savings, the money that we have set aside. And so some of the options are different based on the percentage of fund balance or the dollar amount that we used. And so there were three different options, two that were presented in the packet, and then an additional option that was presented by Commissioner Mills. And so they ranged from approximately 9.5% to about 14% increase.
1: Yeah, and kind of choosing that one that's right in the middle at about 11.9%.
2: Yes. Right under 12%, yeah. Correct.
1: And there was some discussion about the sustainability of using the fund balance. I'd love to get your thoughts. What's your views on using the fund balance and the long-term sustainability of that to kind of moderate the levy a little bit?
2: Yeah, good. That's a great question. And so we have three different fund balance accounts. We have one within our highway department, one within PHHS, and one within our general fund. And so historically, over the last few years, depending on where we're at with our budget, we've used those in the different departments. This year, there was a recommendation to use some fund balance from the highway department and from the general fund, but not PHHS. Last year, we had set aside some funds that we were going to use with PHHS and did not need to leverage those given some changes that had happened within that department. So just to kind of outline what that balance, where that lives and what it looks like, but then to directly answer your question about my thoughts on leveraging that, I think Auditor Powers and I are both from the mindset that we want to be fairly conservative in how we leverage that, because there are a lot of unknowns as we move forward into the next few years with cost shifts from the federal and the state government. And so it is available to use, but we want to make sure that we're fairly conservative in how we approach that so that we have funds as we need in the future if necessary.
1: Yeah. Now, obviously, the board set the preliminary levy, and the final levy will be set in December, and there is potential for that to decrease. But there will be some work kind of happening, and already has been happening, to look at the budget. One of those being the non-mandated funding or non-mandated services that the county provides to a variety of different entities or organizations in the county. There was some support from a couple of the commissioners to start looking at some of the non-mandated funding and services. Can you just walk us through some examples of what are some of those services or programs? There's about a dozen or so.
2: Sure. So, the commissioners are supportive of kind of looking at all areas of the budget. Like I mentioned, with the core services that are provided and then also the non-mandated services. And one of the budget principles is that, you know, we should be primarily, or the starting point should be to support the core services first and then non-mandated and discretionary funding. So we've gone through a couple changes this year to really kind of dig into and look at our discretionary and non-mandated funding. And I anticipate more work in that area as we move forward. But the areas for non-mandated or discretionary funding are things like the community center, the YMCA, the library, an emergency management conference that we host every year, the historic societies, and others.
1: And there was some discussion about, you know, should we start looking at this? Do you think there is room for areas to reduce spending in some of those non-mandated services or funding?
2: Yeah, you know, that's ultimately a policy decision that the commissioners are going to have to wrestle with and determine if they are comfortable with making changes to the non-mandated services and in trying to shift some of those costs in some way. What I can say is we did implement a new process this year where we looked at the budget requests from the EDA, the HRA, the Cook County Historic Society, the Schroeder Historic Society, and Soil and Water Conservation District. And so we had our Budget and Facilities Advisory Committee use a matrix to kind of score the application requests from those agencies, similar to the process that we use within PHHS for the $150,000 grants that we provide to nonprofits. And so that's been a shift. And they ultimately made a recommendation to the board to fully support four of the organizations with a cut to the EDA.
1: Yeah.

0: is they looked at things like essential community impact, alignment with the county strategic goals, the organizations leveraging outside funds, the population served, the financial need, measurable outcomes, collaboration, and geographic equity, or is it provided countywide? So, you know, there might be some shifts to that as with the criteria as we move forward. It's really unknown at this time, given it's been a new process this year.
1: Yeah. Okay. Well, as part of the discussion during the most recent meeting among the Board of Commissioners, there was discussion about before we start making cuts, we'd love to hear from the public. We want to get your thoughts. I mean, we want to get your feedback. So that sounds like there will be some potential opportunities for the public to be engaged maybe a little bit more in this process. Can you talk about what's happening with some potential public town halls in November?
0: Yeah. So the board would like to see town halls in each one of our districts. And so we have not set dates for those yet since this conversation was just yesterday, or the board meeting was just yesterday. But I anticipate that they'll likely be in November. So we'll be sure to get that out to the community members. What that looks like at this point, I'm not quite sure how we'll facilitate that discussion. But like you said, the intent is really to make sure that we're getting community information on the levy and on the non-mandated services that are provided.
1: Yeah. Well, one of the things that usually helps kind of navigate the staff, your team, while you're looking at the budgeting process and into the next year is usually reflecting back on your past numbers from 2025. The county still hasn't received its 2025 audit. So mm-hmm. Can you talk to us a little bit about why is that? Is there an update on just a general sure. timeline for that?
0: Yeah. So my understanding is that nothing has changed in terms of the timeline. This is typical that we usually receive it in the fall. So I looked back to try to figure out what the exact timeline is, and the board did receive a letter in August outlining the timeline for the 2025 audit. The audit began on August 31st, and the plan is for Redpath to issue a report no later than October 31st.
1: Okay.
0: So we should have that fairly soon and use that as we move forward. Yeah.
1: Does it make it a little challenging at times to not be able to get those full 2025 numbers and you're looking back on 2024? I mean, are they drastically different, or does that make any challenges in any way?
0: I mean, it would be great in a perfect world. It would be wonderful if we had those numbers earlier. However, you know, given we have it before the final levy is set, is adequate. I mean, it still is something that we consider after we receive the report in October.
1: Okay. Well, during the meeting, you also talked a little bit about kind of this cost share shift. And we know that there's a lot of impacts that potentially will be coming here before on the county level, cuts at the federal level or the state level, and then that trickle down effect to the county ultimately. One of those you talked about was the hazard mitigation plan, mm-hmm. and that now looks like coming underneath the county responsibility financially. What does that mean for the county, essentially, financially or operationally?
0: Sure. Yeah. So this is very new to us. This is just something that was reported to me a couple days ago. So I'm still waiting to learn more. But what I understand is just simply that it will be a cost shift to the county and we'll be responsible for that plan moving forward, which means that we'll likely have to contract that out in some way with someone who's got the expertise to conduct that assessment and develop that plan. What the cost is unknown at this time, and we'll likely learn more in the near future. But it's just like you mentioned, it's one of several cost shifts that are coming our way. There are a number of cost shifts, and like you said, it's definitely something that we're considering at the county level as we set the budget and as we move into the future.
1: Yeah. And I'd love to have you talk about a little bit of some examples of the cost share shifts, too.
0: Sure.
1: And we know that SNAP is going to be one of those programs
0: yes.
1: That's going to be coming before the county. So can you walk us through some other examples of some of those cost share shifts that will be happening?
0: Sure. Yeah, I can walk through a few. And I will say that Public Health and Human Services are certainly the expert on the shifts within the human services realm. But I'll talk about a couple of them. So the first one, like you mentioned, is the SNAP shifts. And there are two major changes coming with that program. And one is the benefit cost share. Minnesota is now responsible for paying for a share of the benefits that individuals receive determined by the state's payment error rate. So we've never had a payment error rate in the past. These benefits have been paid in full by the federal government over the last 50 years of this program. So this is effective on October 1st, 2027, and so the state is working diligently to try to decrease our our error payment error.

0: error rate to make sure that we have the lowest cost shift possible. But that's the work that's happening right now. And like I said, this is something that's new. There's also an admin cost share. So in the past, the county has been responsible for 50% of the admin costs, and that will be increased to 75% of the admin costs. And this is a cost that's typically paid for by the property tax levy. So that will impact us. And that's effective October 1st, 2026. There are a couple other areas that we're hearing about. One is the African American Child Welfare and Disproportionality Act. I think I said that right, but it's a long title.
1: It's a long title.
0: So we refer to it as the act, but it essentially changes many of our child protection cases to a higher legal standard of care. So it changes from reasonable efforts to active efforts. And I won't get into the full details of that, but it essentially will require additional services that we provide for our families. They're also shifting the case review function that used to happen at the state level to the local level, which is, time and staff. It will increase time and staff capacity. So some changes in that space. There's also changes to long-term support and services for our home-based services, assisted living, nursing, community supports for older adults and people with long-term disabilities. And that's funded mainly through Medicaid. And so we're waiting to receive a final report that will be provided to the legislature in that space that will then have recommendations based on the report of what needs to be implemented and how that impacts counties. So that could result in new cost shares as well. And so we're tracking all of these items, but there's a lot that's coming down from the federal and the state government that will impact our levy as we move forward. And so just being mindful of that as we look into the future.
1: And so how do you plan for that, on the county level, when you're looking at the budget now? We're already seeing a little bit of an increase as the county board just set their preliminary levy. And then you just ran through a list of things that are in the near future here that are going to start impacting the county as well. So how do you plan for that?
0: Yeah, well, we're lucky that we have a very active Association of Minnesota Counties group that is looking at and following all of this legislation, and they provide us updates and the information that we need in terms of some of the cost shifts. So our PHHS team under the direction of Grace is tracking that information and following the legislative changes. So as we kind of plan out into the future, and anticipating those costs within our future budgeting process. And so one of the ways that we plan for it as well is we talked about fund balance earlier, and making sure that we have fund balance set aside in the event that we need to use it in 2027 and 2028 as we move forward, or I should say 2028, 2029 as we move forward. And so some of the costs we're aware of, but some of them are yet to be determined, and we're just tracking, and we'll make changes as we need to.
1: Yeah. Okay. Well, I know we've touched on a lot of things, and I know work will continue there with looking at the levy before the board sets the final levy in December. Is there, not necessarily that you have a crystal ball, but is there like a targeted number that you would like to get a little closer to or reduce from just shy of nearly 12% right now?
0: To answer that question, the board has not discussed a final number of what they would like to kind of, get to or be under. And so at this point, I do anticipate additional discussions about what could be cut and if there are ways to change that number, but they have not set a direct number.
1: Okay. Well, we'll stay tuned for those November town halls and some more information coming up from the county in the near future here. One other thing that the county will be putting out and soliciting information or trying to get feedback from the community as well and the public is related to recycling. And Neva Maxwell with Land Services there was at the most recent meeting talking about this initiative to kind of reassess the recycling center and what's working, what's not working, in conversations with North Shore Waste there as well. So talk to us a little bit about this initiative and what the county will be doing here in the next month
0: or
1: so.
0: Yeah. Yeah. So we had originally brought a proposal to the commissioners to have an outside consultant look at our recycling facility and look at some efficiencies within the facility and how we wanted to move forward. We determined that following that discussion to take a step back and had a meeting with North Shore Waste, with Dustin Hansen, and discussed taking a different approach, which is the survey that you mentioned. And so really making sure that at the very beginning of this effort that we gather information from the community on recycling and what their hopes are as we move forward with this effort. So we'll be pushing that out to the media and have that information to the community soon so that we can solicit their input on what the future of recycling will look like in Cook County.
1: Okay. Yeah. More to come on that too. I'm sure we'll be talking about that next time we speak. I know there's a lot of ongoing capital improvement projects right now. The courthouse is kind of underway. You had some consultants in the building most recently. Law enforcement center still continuing. So can you provide us just a quick update on kind of all of the capital improvement projects right now?
0: Sure. So I have a meeting at 11 o'clock today about the law enforcement center. So what I know right now is that everything is just continuing to move forward smoothly. If you drive by, you'll see a lot of the changes on the exterior of the building and the parking lot and things like that. We are getting closer and closer to completion of that project. We're looking at a ribbon cutting ceremony, hopefully in December, so that we can celebrate the work that's been done there. But everything continues to just move forward very nicely with that project.
1: Yeah. And then how about the courthouse?
0: The courthouse, we're still working through that process with our architects. And so we did have some folks on site yesterday for a security assessment that we'll be using as part of the project as well, to make sure that as we look at future needs with the court facility, we're fully incorporating any security needs. But we're continuing to work with the directors on what the plan looks like. And I think I've mentioned this in the past, but we are anticipating leveraging the courthouse and not asking for a different building, which I know has been part of the plan in the past. So leveraging the current space and fitting all of our staff that are currently housed there within that space. So working with the directors as making sure that we've got all of their input and their workflow needs addressed within that plan. So I anticipate we'll have that finalized within the next few months. It's been a little bit longer of a process than we had originally hoped for and planned for. But I'm okay with that, because I think it's really good to make sure that we are considering all of the input and the needs of everyone and making sure everyone's comfortable with the plan as we move forward.
1: Okay. All right. Well, I know we've touched on a lot. We've been speaking with County Administrator Kristen Trouble-Halbersma. Thank you very much.
0: Thank you.

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1: 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I'm Carl. I'll be playing a mix of acoustic and electric blues, rhythm and blues, gospel. That's Blues and Things, Saturday afternoon, 3 to 6, only on WTIP.
2: The time is 12:25, just about 12:26. You're tuned in to the North Shore News Hour. Cloudy skies right now outside the studios here in Grand Marais, 56 down at the harbor, 63 at the airport. But we are expecting to eventually see mostly sunny skies later on today. Up next, we will hear from WTIP's Josh Hinkey.
3: We're speaking with Mayor Tracy Benson about the last city council meeting. How are you today, Tracy?
4: Very good, thank you.
3: At the previous city council meeting, you set the primary levy increase for 2027. Can you explain what a primary levy is?
4: You set the primary levy to put a ceiling on the amount we would tax. We can go down from there, and we very typically do, but it says the upper limit. We will not exceed that amount.
3: What goes into setting that primary levy, and why wouldn't you just kind of freeze a levy where it is year to year? Why would you need an increase?
4: We have to set our budgets, right? Where to? So first you're going back to look at all the different departments that run in the city, and we are a little bit different than most cities because we have two primary business functions and we have a public utilities, all of which generate revenues. Not all cities have those. And most people are aware our municipal campground is very successful.
3: The second of those businesses is the liquor store.
4: Right. So we have the liquor store then. So part of this piece for us, whereas another city could maybe know their numbers very cleanly about this time and be done with having to set their budgets, we are still waiting for final numbers from the campground and with the liquor store. We aren't any different than any other business here. They're all very seasonal, right? And then the utilities is probably more predictable, right? Fixed rates and whatnot. That said, we have two new apartment buildings in our community. We are also in our first full year of a brand new facility for us with City Hall and the liquor store. And that was part of what our city administrator was waiting for, to get a better idea of what utility costs would be in that building and just general operational cost cleaning. We wait for those final numbers along with the one of your largest pieces, no matter what your organization is, typically is payroll. And that holds true for the city. And the one variable is insurance costs. So we're waiting for those medical estimates to come in for health insurance. I shouldn't say medical, but health insurance estimates. They'll be in probably, the finance officer said, my next 2-3 weeks. That's a variable. Now, last year, it turned out we were flat. There was no change, but we had built in a 10% increase. And I believe this year they put in 11%. So we'll wait for all those final numbers to come together. And as I mentioned, we also have the finalizing of our new joint agreement for law enforcement with the sheriff's office. And those will be adjusted as well. That will influence the budget, but we're still waiting for those numbers. So all those variables will come into play, and then we'll know how to set a final. But we're on the conservative end, so to speak, right now. And that will allow us, hopefully, that option to go lower with the final number.
3: You passed an ordinance at the last city council meeting regarding parking on Highway 61. What are the details of that ordinance and why was it necessary?
4: We originally made a change the other year and said it would join the overnight parking ban that goes into effect during snowplow season, so November to April. We have discovered that that is not effectively dealing with that issue. So we simply broadened it to 365 days a year. There is no overnight parking in the city of Grand Marais along Highway 61.
3: I'm sorry. What was the issue that you're hoping to address with that?
4: Long-term parking of vehicles.
3: So vehicles that are being parked there and just being left there.
4: Mm-hmm. Longer term, which affected other community members and other business owners, which is not the intent of our parking.
3: Many people have noticed that a portion of the sidewalk is being blocked off downtown with cement barriers and fencing. Can you give the public an update about the work that's going on there?
4: This is the Mayhew development that's been in the works for quite a number of years, and they were beginning that construction. And of course, the first piece of it was making everything safe and secure. So that's why you're seeing those blockages of access. There was a bit of conversation back and forth between nearby property owners in the city, and it got revised and made sure that all business owners in the area had access that they needed. And then we confined back so that we still had more road access than had originally been planned. So we have a working agreement on that, but that's the purpose of that, is the development of the Mayhew.
3: What is the next phase of that project? Do you know when that will actually start beginning work there? You said right now it's just to make it safe.
4: Mm-hmm. I mean, that's what the road blockages while construction is underway. You will need to check with them on their next steps on that.
3: You finished the meeting talking about some of your standing 2026 goals. Can you remind the public what those goals are and give an update on their progress?
4: For the city's main priorities include the wastewater treatment plant and also the Coast Guard station. The wastewater treatment plant, we had some success with the legislature this year, the state legislature and the federal appropriations as well. When you're looking at a plan that was originally estimated at about $9 million back in 2023, and now we're 3 years into it, and that was just a very preliminary engineering estimate. It's going to be significantly more. And there's a possibility that we'll look at a completely different design piece when we examine everything. We're on a five-year variance plan from the state. We have higher standards because we're dealing with Lake Superior with a variety of things, including mercury. And some of those limits are hard to reach. We've done some looking into other communities in the area that have tried other approaches, and those would be a lot bigger in investment. And what we would need to determine does it get you the results you're looking for? There's a lot to consider still, but if we just go with the major plan we have in mind right now, we need a lot more assistance with funding. We serve not just the city of Grand Marais, we really serve the majority of the rest of the county under septic services that come through our city wastewater treatment plant. So it's a lot of toilet flushing when you think of all the millions of people that come through our county that we welcome and love entertaining. That is a big, big item for us, and it's going to take a lot of partnership, I think, between the county and Grand Portage, and I think it requires more investigation, maybe with other organizations out along the Great Lakes. We're not the only city that has that same influence on the Great Lakes that we have to be careful of. We just need to, I believe, turn over more stones as best we can and look for more grant opportunities. We're starting to get some help from our new Coconi EDA director, Lucas Wakefield, and I think that will be helpful. We need all hands on deck, right? So that's been very helpful to have Lucas starting to give us a hand as well, and our work with the Coconi Chamber. But that is focus number one for the city as a whole, council priority.
3: We've been speaking with Mayor Tracy Benson. Tracy, thank you so much for your time.
4: Thank you.

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2: Yeah, looking forward to that football game tonight. A couple of undefeated teams squaring off this evening at Lyle Anderson Field. Thank you as well, as always, to Bill putting together those promos for the sports games. And yeah, big win as well last night for the Cook County Vikings volleyball team. A lot of fun to be able to tune in and hear Callie and Emma bring us all that action as the Vikings won in three sets over the McGregor Mercuries last night up at Pam Taylor Gymnasium. And actually coming up here in just a couple of minutes, we're going to hear from the Cook County Vikings football coach ahead of that game tonight. It is 12:37. You're tuned in to the North Shore News Hour. Starting to maybe see a little bit of sunshine trying to peek through the clouds here outside the studios in Grand Marais. National Weather Service reporting 56 degrees right now down at the harbor, 63 the last update from the airport. And the forecast is indeed for sunshine eventually here this afternoon. Some partly cloudy skies tonight with low temperatures dropping down to around 50. Tomorrow, partly sunny, high temperatures right around 60. Up to a 50% chance of some showers coming in late tomorrow night, and some chances of showers hanging around into Sunday morning as well. All right, yeah, let's hear next from the Vikings football coach, WTIP volunteer Michael McHugh, caught up with Coach Anderson earlier this week.
3: I'm here with head football coach Steven Anderson. Steven, welcome back. A 2-0 start to the year. Congratulations. Last week, a win against Southridge Panthers, 46-6. Talk about that game.
4: Yeah, last week was definitely a bigger step up in terms of our competition level again. We keep building up every single week right now. We keep wanting to excel in our part of the ball game as well, offensively, defensively. Last week, we were led by Talon DeBoer, who ended up having two rushing touchdowns and over 100 yards on the ground. He also had a kickoff return for a touchdown on special teams, which gave us the win in that area of the game as well. McCoy Fairbanks had three receiving touchdowns for 181 yards receiving off of eight receptions, which really kind of keyed us in on the long game as well and opened up some shorter passing situations for us too. And in order to make that happen, Graham Oberholzer, who led our team with 181 receiving passing yards too, went 9 for 14. He had a rushing touchdown, then those three passing touchdowns, and had 50 yards on the ground running at the ball as well. Defensively, Devin Rude led our team with 12 total tackles, and then Roland King had 4 tackles for loss in the game too, for a total of 7 tackles that he ended up having too. So between those are some of our anchor points. Those are also our captains, very shining bright too, in those high moments too, and that's why they're named captains for a point. And they also rallied the team around their success to help the success of others be highlighted as well too. So great overall performance. Some things that we need to clean up here and there in terms of penalties and mistakes that we made in offensive scheme or defensive coverage, but nothing that we can't fix in a week.
3: And so tonight, a 6 o'clock kickoff against the Black Duck Drakes, another team that's 3-0. Looks like duck hunting season's going to open up a day earlier for the Cook County Vikings. Tell us about that team.
4: Yeah, this is a team that we've played really tough the last handful of years. They're very well coached. They do a really great job. They've got great numbers of kids out for football throughout the seasons as well, so it's really a compliment to that program to keep on building and building and building. And I'd say that this is one of the tougher teams that we'll play this year as well. They're definitely the fastest team that we've seen so far in terms of their speed on the outside with their skill guys, and definitely going to give us a little bit more headaches up front at times with their bigger line too. Last week they beat Silver Bay 34-24, and with that we can kind of play the scoreboard game of where we beat Silver Bay 28-0 in a quarter and three quarters of a game, but that doesn't really tell the whole tale of that game. What our message is to our guys is really coming out and competing at that high level, just like we did against Silver Bay, just like we did against Southridge. Play our method of game, not playing scoreboard tracker. Not that we're necessarily a better game until it's proven on the field.
3: So now we've had enough game action for me to ask this question. How is the health of your team?
4: Football is a very physical sport, obviously, and we get bumps and bruises. Kids get injured and small injuries. We always have a difference between being injured and being hurt. I can be hurt with a bruise but still being playing through it. That's just something that comes with the nature of playing a physical game like football. With that being said, we do have a couple changes in our lineups due to an injury, and that just moves some guys around here and there. And that's why in nine-man football, it's really essential that everyone knows multiple positions on both sides of the ball, so that way we have that next guy up mentality.
3: Speaking of next guy up mentality, our JV team has had some success this year as well. Talk about that.
4: Yeah, to keep on improving our football team and expanding our numbers, we want to make sure that we've got at least a couple JV games every single year. So far this year, we've had our JV team has played McGregor, and then we've also played this last week against Carlton as well. The McGregor score was 44-6, where they went down and beat McGregor very well. Anthony Waver, one of our starting receivers, is our quarterback for that team, and he does very well in that position as well too. And it gives those younger guys a spotlight too, and that's what they work so hard for in camp and during practices, is to come out and play football games. So it gives our sophomores and freshmen that might not have essentially a starting role on varsity a kind of a method to still gain skills and be able to play the game that they love and enjoy. This last week against Carlton, and if you reference back to our original posted schedule, Carlton was supposed to be our opener of the season. Carlton was closed up their shop for their varsity season, but they've been playing a JV schedule actually this year. So they've got kind of a weird combination of kids, anywhere from 8th grade through 12th grade all on one team, and they've kind of got 14 kids out there. But our JV team was able to go win this last week at home 36-12 against Carlton. They did a lot of great things in that game and posted lots of great scores and achievements. But the biggest thing that I really like about that team right now is that they're playing well as a team, and then they've got that next up mentality that this is where their building blocks are for when they get that spotlight in varsity, that they can really shine bright.
3: A 6 o'clock kickoff here at Lyle Anderson Field. The Cook County Vikings will be hosting the Black Duck Drakes. As always, Coach, good luck. For North Shore Community Radio, this is Michael McHugh.
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0: time is 12:46. You're tuned in to the North Shore News Hour. I'm Sterling Anderson. And coming up here in about 14 minutes, we'll pass this over to Will Moore with an hour of music on Overtones. Then at 2 is the World Cafe. Will is also back at 4 with the Scenic Route local music program. And then a note at 5 p.m., you're going to hear the September edition of Superior Reads, moved to today because of the volleyball game broadcast last night. But 5 p.m. today, Superior Reads with Lynn Salisbury, and she's going to be talking with Matt Goldman about his newest standalone novel, The Prohibited. And then, we just heard there from Vikings coach Steven Anderson ahead of the football game tonight. Will and I will be up at Lyle Anderson Field bringing you all the action as the Vikings host the Black Duck Drakes with kickoff at 6 p.m. And then after the game, it'll be Roger Linehan and an edition of All Around the Beatles. Local programming here all through the day on WTIP, as always, made possible. Thanks to all of you out there that have become listener members to support community radio right here on the North Shore. All right, up next, we will hear from WTIP's CJ Hightoff.
1: The Pincushion Ski and Run Club maintains the Pincushion Mountain Trail System, and Chris O'Brien is joining us now to let us know about some conditions and events that are happening on the trails. Good morning.
2: Good morning, CJ.
1: Nice to have you in the studio.
2: Likewise.
1: So it's kind of transition season on the Pincushion Trails?
2: Yeah, it's kind of a fun time of year. You know, the chill's in the air, but the trails are still in beautiful shape. I just want to remind folks that we do keep the ski trails at Pincushion mode all summer long. And so if you're, as the foliage is starting to break and you're looking for a pretty place to take a walk or take the dogs, those ski trails are really nice. And you can, all sorts of loops you can take and promise very pretty scenery.
1: So what sort of prep do you have to do for the ski season if you've maintained the trails?
2: Right. So the limitation on our mowers is we can't get down into the ditches, and those the alders and other woody plants tend to crop.
1: They like
2: up
1: to expand.
2: Oh, they grow so quickly.
1: Yes, they do.
2: So this is a sort of an annual annual ritual, but over the next few weeks there'll be a team of volunteers go out and do our clear the a lot of the brush from the ditches or on the either side of the trail, because that interferes with the grooming equipment during the winter.
1: Oh, sure.
2: And then we have a work day scheduled for October 24th, and that's at 9 a.m.
1: Is that a Saturday?
2: That's a Saturday.
1: Okay.
2: Yep. And so that's folks will come and sort of clean up that brushing work. And this year we have another special project, which is we've had several of the lights. The lighting system has been damaged over the course of years. Some of the lighting fixtures have gotten banged up and so forth. And so we're going to have a team of volunteers go around and do some temporary repair work on some of those lighting fixtures just to make sure that that's all up and ready for the ski season as well.
1: Are those solar lights or what are they?
2: They are not. We are looking, we're going to be looking to replace the lights next year, but we do have a cable powering all that loop of lights that goes around the stadium and then up around the West Overlook loop.
1: So the repair on the electrical, does that require someone with some knowledge, or are you talking
2: we're not touching the electricals. It's okay. Just they're made out of PVC piping, and we're hoping we can put sort of a splint on the outside of the ones
1: Understood.
2: That are broken.
1: Okay. So you're not really talking about the fixture.
2: No.
1: You're talking about what holds it.
2: It's we'll be safe.
1: Okay. Just checking. All right. So let's see. You've got a cross-country team that's going to be using the trails shortly?
2: That's right. Yeah. This is not directly related to the club, but I just wanted to put it out there. The ISD 166 cross-country team has a meet on a home meet at Pincushion on the 13th. And that's just... it's just always a fun spectator event.
1: Oh, it is,
2: event.
1: Isn't
2: it's just
1: it?
2: Hundreds of runners taking, and they're all clustered into their team huddles, and then they go out and they're so fast.
1: Yes. All right, and then let's see, Jeannie Wright.
2: Yeah, so a big part of what we do is sort of youth sports stuff, and so we sponsor the high school Nordic team, ski team, and we're delighted that Jeannie Wright's going to be returning as the head coach. She's just done a lot to really build enthusiasm and fitness and mental well-being among her charges. They'll start early season training in November. So it's still early yet, but they're excited. One thing they do is in early December, Bearskin Lodge hosts them for a weekend training camp. And so that's something that's always a highlight for them early season.
1: So does the training, is it snow dependent, or are they going to start training by running and doing all sorts of other things?
2: Lots of ways to work out before the snow falls.
1: All right. It's getting in shape.
2: Yes.
1: And learning technique probably comes later. All right. And then Ski Sparks, is that slightly different from what you were just talking about?
2: Yeah, so a reminder. So the Ski Sparks is our ski instruction program for K-6 kids. It's an they come for every Sunday for 8 Sundays in January and February. It's something that we've sponsored for many years. Usually last year we had, I think, 70 or 75 kids signed up for it. And the kids get deeply discounted rental equipment that they can use over the course of the winter, and it's a wonderful program. Relies heavily on a whole cadre of volunteer coaches and so forth, and we use a curriculum that's provided by we're part of the Minnesota Youth Ski League program, so folks might be familiar with that in other parts of the state. We're going through a leadership transition. Ann Mundell has been just a wonderful leader of the program for several years. She's stepping down, and pleased to announce that Quinn McGlowan, who's been taking over as the head of that program. So we're really excited about that transition.
1: All right. And then you're going to have a membership meeting coming up, but not till November,
2: yeah,
1: right?
2: that's still early, but if folks want to just put November 8th on the calendar, we're going to have a membership meeting at the Pincushion Chalet. We can talk more about that next month.
1: And that is for skiers and runners?
2: That's for all folks that want to support the club.
1: Okay.
2: Just a reminder, we do rely on memberships and sponsorships to provide the bulk of our operating budget.
1: And the operating is maintaining those trails in the summer and winter.
2: Summer and winter.
1: And as I recall, was last winter the first year with the new piston bully?
2: Yep. What's happening with diesel prices, we're already looking forward to that's
1: a solar-powered one.
2: That would be nice.
1: Oh, anything else you'd like us to know about Pincushion Trails?
2: I appreciate the opportunity to come in and give you an update.
1: I love having you in. All right, that's Chris O'Brien with the Pincushion Ski and Run Club. How would people find out more about events you've got planned or a volunteer working and all that sort of thing?
2: Sure. You can go to our website, which is pincushionskiandrun.org. And you can sign up for our newsletter there, or just check on the events page and see what's happening.
1: All right. Well, Chris, we appreciate you coming in today.
2: Thanks, CJ.

time is 12:55, winding down this Friday edition of the North Shore News Hour. Take a look at a few upcoming local events and announcements. It is Unplugged Weekend at North House Folk School today and tomorrow. They have a number of events and a couple of concerts. Dave Simonette this evening and then the Rowe Family Singers tomorrow. You can find that full schedule of events at northhouse.org. The Cook County Market is held on Saturdays from 10 to 2 at the Hub parking lot with local arts and artists. And Tom Knutson will be providing the music there tomorrow. More information on the Cook County Market Facebook page. Chickamauga Museum and Nature Center host Steve Robertson for a presentation on squirrels tomorrow from 2 to 3. More information at gunflinthistory.org. And Drury Lane Books tomorrow has a full moon poetry event taking place from 6 to 8 p.m. They meet just behind the shop on the beach side for an open community bonfire. More information at drurylanebooks.com. And a couple of things on Monday. The community mindfulness nights take place the last Monday of every month from 6 to 7:30 at Two Birds Healing Arts Center. And this month will feature Tracker Balancing for Inner Harmony with Melanie Eldridge. And Ecstatic Dance Grand Marais has their monthly event for freeform movement taking place Monday at 7 p.m. at the Cook County Community Center. More information on the Ecstatic Dance Grand Marais Facebook page. 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

Running in coming up here in just a few minutes. It'll be Will Moore with the Friday Overtones, an hour of music. World Cafe's coming up at 2. Will's back at 4 with the Scenic Route Local Music Program. At 5, Superior Reads with Lynn Salisbury. And then we have the Cook County Vikings football game. Black Duck Drakes taking on the Vikings at Lyle Anderson Field. 2 undefeated teams, so looking forward to bringing you that game with kickoff at 6 p.m. And it should be a pretty nice evening out there for football, as the clouds maybe kind of still hanging around a little bit, but starting to see some blue skies coming through right now. And the forecast is for a sunny afternoon with temperatures around where we are now, some low to mid 60s for highs. Tonight, partly cloudy skies, low temperatures will be right around 50. Partly sunny tomorrow, high temperatures in the upper 50s to low 60s. 50% chance of showers coming in late on Saturday night with low temperatures around 50. Chance of showers through Sunday morning, and high temperatures will be, again, right around 60, maybe a little warmer as you get away from Lake Superior. And looking out to Monday to start next week, similar pattern going to be continuing with partly sunny skies and, again, high temperatures in that upper 50s to low 60s range. All right, that's going to do it here today for the North Shore News Hour. Thanks so much for joining us. I'm Sterling Anderson. 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
2: That is Austrian pop singer Sophie Royer with Sold Out the Jazz Club from her new album Before and After. We had Aaron, and that's spelled A-R-O-N, exclamation mark. And that's called Not for a Lack of Trying from an album Too Close for Running. And then we started off with Maggie Rose, and that was Weekend Lover. Now we're going to revisit a wonderful mini mix with Matthew Eklund and Kirsten back from August. Let's get into it right now. Looking back to Overtones, we've got a full show today. And we were going to hear again from a wonderful mini mix that was done by Matthew Eklund back in early August. One of the former captains of the Yordis was back in town to tell us about his sailing journeys and music and everything it does in his life. Really great discussion coming up here. We're going to play some new songs to start things off. Starting off with Maggie Rose, a new song from her album Half Moon. This is called Weekend Lover.

0: Back here on the Mini Mix. Kirsten, we're on a roll. We have done so many new mini mixes as of late, and we have another one today.
1: Yeah, we have actually gotten our act together after a couple of slow weeks as the summer really picked up, and it was increasingly difficult to schedule.
0: I don't think July existed this year. I think we had a fever dream that lasted about 96 hours and felt like 4 weeks just a little bit ago, and now we're here in August.
1: And here's the thing, I can't prove you wrong.
0: Yeah.
1: So, yeah, that sounds right to me. Yeah, very nutso time, but yeah, we are back with another mini mix.
0: A new one.
1: And yes, and it's also a first time mini mix guest. Mm-hmm. So especially exciting. Welcome to the mini mix and back to WTIP, Captain Matthew Eklund.
2: Thank you very much. It's good to be back on the North Shore. It's really fun. It's also been an action-packed week of a lot of time on the water for me. And it's been a couple of years since I've been at the helm of Yordas, but just got done moments ago sailing on a beautiful, sunny, not too wavy afternoon.
0: His feet are still wet. He just got off the boat.
2: Soaked. Soaking
1: straight
2: wet.

0: Matthew, when was the last time you were up here captaining the Yordas? It was a few years ago, right?
1: Yeah, I think 2022 was the last summer of programmed sailing on the boat. So post-COVID, I bought a sailboat, or during COVID, I bought a sailboat because the best place to live in isolation, I guess, for me was with a friend on a boat sailing down to warmer waters, socially isolating in a vacuum. But that was a trying journey, really wonderful in parts, but difficult. So the last summer of full-time captaining up here, I was pretty darn tired out, as we all were post-pandemic. So I needed to stretch my land legs and take a little shore leave, and I did that and spent a lot of time just taking good care of myself so that the next time I came back up, I would be standing solidly on my 2 feet. And thanks to good therapists and just kind of taking time to feel like I was ready to come back and give back. And it's been really wonderful. It's felt so good being back on the Yordas. It was the first boat that I ever captained. It's been really cool getting to see people who were children when I taught the youth sailing camps at North House, and they're now grown up getting their own captain's licenses. Wow. So that's a really cool full circle moment to come to. And then just communing with old friends in a place that's super dear to me. It feels like coming home.
2: Yeah. Aww.
1: Yeah. So thanks for helping make it one.
2: Oh, sure.
1: Yeah.
2: No problem. Well, you are back up here. You are a person who, if a lot of folks probably may know you from being aboard Yordas, while you're on board, you do a lot of singing.
1: This
2: and
1: is true.
2: Music is certainly an interest of yours and something that you incorporate into your work, even though I think a lot of folks would not necessarily see sailboat captain as an inherently musical job. But can you tell us about the music in your life?
1: Yeah. Well, just related to sailboat captains being musical figures, my experience has run the gamut in that regard. Some captains are deeply opposed to fun of all kinds and music. No, I'm not calling out any North Shore captains that I'm aware of, but I have been aboard boats.
2: Chill captains up here.
1: I've been aboard boats with people who are just generally all business all the time and do not think that music, either music that's sung or music that's played, really has any place on board boats. I've sailed with folks who bring a lot of music. The first boat that I ever sailed on in college, I remember as we're learning to steer at night, this giant 200 ton steel ship. It was really intense and scary and no one knew what they were doing. And one of the ways that, spirits were soothed aboard that vessel is the captain would come up on deck, often with a cup of tea, sometimes a cup of coffee. And as we're steering by the stars and nervously handling the spokes on the wheel, he would just start singing and he would sing songs and kind of cast this spell. It sort of feels like when things are intense and someone's singing a song, suddenly it goes from being scary and new and a lot to like, oh, okay, if someone's singing, maybe it's not so intense out here.
2: Sure. I remember once being on Yordas with you when I was a deckhand as a North House intern, and it was a day that we'd gotten out of the harbor and the wind very suddenly picked up, and it wasn't like a full storm, but it was definitely getting into like blowdown territory, but we're out on the water, so it's very, very strong winds. The boat is suddenly, like, we cut it very close to some of the rocks on the end of our

0: point. And you started singing, like leading the passengers in a little like sea shanty moment, but then between lines just saying to me like, okay, bring in the jib right now. And I'd be like, yep, got it. But it definitely felt like it was this, let's distract folks, make sure no one is getting too stressed out as we are encountering a rapidly shifting weather situation. So is that something that, I mean, not to spook any future passengers on any of your sails who hear you singing, but is that something that you often find yourself doing then too, even with passengers, not even necessarily people who are like learning to run the boat themselves?
1: I mean, not to reveal all of my captain magic and secrets, but I sing in good conditions and foul conditions, but I think in both it's a really nice way to kind of take command of a situation and manage expectations, manage the mood. That's a lot of what you're doing out there, is kind of trying to read the weather, adapt to it when it changes, and then also keep people's focus on something positive rather than something super intense and scary. And yeah, conditions do change on the lake a lot, so you need to be ready for anything. It helps to have capable deckhands who are reading both the weather and the room and the subtle nudges. But yeah, it's I sing a lot of shanties. I've realized I've been singing shanties at the Dubliner Pub down in St. Paul for 10 years now, and it's really fun to go into that room and see lots of people, some of whom have no real song leading experience, some of whom have a lot, and be one of the few who's actually a captain who comes into that space and brings that kind of boat experience and songs from the water to it. And that's really, really fun to do.
0: Sure. Are a lot of the folks who come to events like that sailors, at least? Obviously, there aren't going to be a room full of captains necessarily.
2: I love the idea of a bar full of sailors in St. Paul.
1: It's kind of what you picture. It's really the, like, all of the wonderful weirdos coming crawling out of the woodwork once a month. The second Monday of every month, they just descend on this bar and fill it to the brim and sing all sorts of songs. And it's like every person of every kind is welcome there. And that's one of the things that I like about it. I think sailing historically had this very masculine, dominant kind of personality in history, but it's also had like a history of, you know, homosexuality and gays in the Navy. And what I love about the Dubliner and the shanty nights there is it's like, it's everyone under the sun, and songs that were traditionally sung by men talking about their lady conquests ashore, having that gender dynamic switched when a different singer gets up and takes the stage. And so I think it's great to just encourage anybody to get up there and lead a song. And I sing some when I'm there, but I also don't need to take up all the space and take center stage. And so I love it when kids are there for the first time trying to lead a shanty. And it's just a room full of really encouraging people, cheering them on and doing something new. And that's a really cool thing to be a part of. And I do it on the boat too, like as a distraction technique and also as a sort of fun infusion technique. Because I don't want to be a captain who's known for being a cantankerous jerk.
2: Yeah, that's really coming off right now.
1: Yeah, good.
2: So when you are on land, when you are ashore, do you still listen to maritime and shanty type music, or does it shift into something else? What do you usually listen to?
1: Oh man, well it's a little bit of both. I do really love the music of a Nova Scotian folk singer named Stan Rogers. I remember listening growing up in my house. We listened to a lot of public radio as kids every day before my dad would go off to work in various museums around the Twin Cities. And there was a morning show that we listened to every day. And that, I think, was the first time that I ever heard the Mary Ellen Carter by Stan Rogers, which is this wonderful, rousing ballad, not technically a sea shanty, but very sea shanty adjacent. So yeah, I love listening to music like that, but I like listening to music of a lot of different kinds. I find that I appreciate silence and quiet time, but I also, really find myself kind of finding, a vibe or a mood, and, I'll be heading back down, the North Shore, driving back to the cities where I teach sailing on Lake Minnetonka now. And there will be a lot of musical accompaniment on the journey. And yeah, I would say I lean kind of folk heavy. Mm-hmm. But there, it's not 100% sea shanties 100% of the time.
0: I feel like if it was, I feel like that could drive you a little nuts.
1: Yeah, certainly a partner would probably be driven nuts by that. Yeah, so. If even I'm alone with my cat, it's probably sort of okay.
2: Yeah.
0: All right. Well, let's talk about what you brought in for this mini mix. Let's just start with the first track that we're going to hear, and we'll go from there. What are we starting with?
1: So there's a sort of musician's musician that I discovered down at a show in Chicago that I went to. His name is his stage name is Delicate Steve.
0: Okay.
2: Oh man.
1: And he is just a super cool, groovy guitar player. And he, there's a song off of his album After Hours called Playing in a Band. That is just, it's just cool. Like, I often find myself playing it as an alarm to wake up and just kind of start my day with this groove. And it's instrumental, and I love it. I think it's just a really cool beat. So I think that's where I want to start with Playing in a Band by Delicate Steve.
0: Okay. Yeah. Now, Will, what made you react the way you did when Matthew mentioned Delicate Steve?
2: You know what? I think I've seen his name crop up on so many, like, as a feature on so many artists. But now that I'm thinking about it, I don't know if I've listened to a lot of his solo material. But he's shown up as kind of like a background producer on a lot of, you know, indie stuff, and maybe even some kind of more electronic and hip hop stuff as well. He's kind of all over the place.
1: Yeah. Fun. Yeah.
0: All right. Okay. So we're starting with Delicate Steve, a little groove to get things started. After that, what is the second track that we'll hear?
1: Oh man. Second track that we're going to hear.
0: I get the sense that there's some in the moment decision-making happening.
1: I rely probably too heavily on my improvisational skills when picking things, and it was hard to pick. I'm a little late to the party, but my family played this really wonderful game a winter ago called Music League, where we would pose a question to one another, like, what song do you always think of when you're in the shower, or what's a good road trip song? And we would have a prompt, and then everybody would submit a song. Through that, I got introduced to the band Lucious. Really, there are a lot of female vocalists that I just love, and sort of collaborative harmony parts. But Lucious has become a new favorite of mine. And specifically, there is a song, it's called Old Tape, and I think it's a song for me that I turn to a lot. You know, I think I can, like with Passengers on the Boat, I can turn to music to kind of change a mood or a feeling. And it's a song that talks a lot about anxiety and the voices on repeat in our heads, and how those voices can sometimes get really loud, and we need to just pay attention to what those voices are saying and know when to change the tune. So that's a song that's been really significant to me. It also is just like really an enjoyable tune and makes you want to move. So
0: sure,
1: it's uplifting. Yeah. I like it a lot.
2: I also really, really like this song. And what's cool about it is it's the featured artist on is Adam Granduciel, who's the main guy of the War on Drugs.
1: Love that band too.
2: And Lucius, in turn, were featured on a War on Drugs album on the song I Don't Live Here Anymore, which is my favorite song by that band. So really cool, kind of each artist added to the other to make a really 10 out of 10 song.
0: Well, and I love, because I mean, they have such great and really tight vocal harmonies, but I do love that they do collaborate with other artists too, because they were the feature on the Brandi Carlile song You and Me on the Rock.
1: Love her so much. Well, too.
0: And hearing her, I heard this interview with her where she was talking about how she wanted to do the backups, and she was really struggling, kind of like, oh, do I do a kind of like my own harmony track? And she had this thought of like, no, I gotta get Lucius in here.
2: Yeah.
0: So she brought them in, and the way it pairs so well with the rest of the song, you know, with her as the lead. I think they're so good at singing together, but I love that they also collaborate with other people too. And that it isn't just, oh, these two can sing together. It's like they're just really good at singing with others. And I love that because they have such a cool sound, and it's fun to, it almost feels like a little Easter egg when suddenly you hear them in someone else's track and you're like, excuse me, is this Lucius?
2: Yeah. They're like the gold standard of backup singers.
0: Oh my God.
2: They're just supernatural. They're on a different level.
0: Yeah.
1: Yeah.
2: Yeah. All right.
0: Well, great. Love that we're taking a stop with Lucius. What's going to round out the mini mix?
1: So I think there are a lot of different directions to go, but I really like new music discovery and finding bands that I love doing it in an analog way where it's just people sharing music with one another or spinning records or thinking about things. And I think we live in an age where so much of that happens digitally. The robots are really good at predicting our likes.
0: That's one of our favorite things to talk about on the mini mix.
1: Yeah. Yeah. So I also just entered a new decade of life. I am among the 40-year-olds. I turned 40. And it was a really significant birthday to me because there were points where I wasn't sure that I was going to make it to 40 and didn't really want to at some points in time. And I'm here now, really starting this new decade off on the right foot. And I'm throwing a little birthday party down in the Twin Cities in August. My birthday's on July 25th, the day out of time, I learned. Very cool holiday celebrating peace and love and friendship and all sorts of things since the early 90s. But for my party, what I'm going to be doing is just gathering lots of friends from near and far together and inviting people to bring some music to share in analog form. I'm going to set up a turntable outside and just have a big table on the lawn and a potluck where people can bring and share music and dance and play croquet and drink sangria.
2: Croquet and sangria.
1: Yeah. So, fancy. Yeah, kind of envisioning like an Alice in Wonderland meets, I don't know, outdoor potlucky thing.
2: Capitol Records.
1: Yeah. So one of the songs that I'm going to play for people is a song that I think also kind of beckons in the new era well, and that's a song called Happy by the band Bukahara. And the album is a yellow and blue peacock on the cover. And this is a song that just really, I think, channels joy. It really, I am not a person who probably dances as much as I should, but this song really makes me want to move and dance. And I think finding joy in really hard times is an active resistance. And the song makes me want to, you know, make that music and move and be happy.
0: I'm not familiar with this artist at all. Do you know much about Bukahara?
1: I don't know a ton about them. I think that they're German, but I'm seeing the album came out in 2020. It's called Canaries in a Coal Mine. I honestly don't know much about them, but I like them. Sure. The other song that I was really on the fence about playing, and I know I can only do three, but I used to drive this little old car up here every year. And every time that I would leave Grand Marais to head back to the cities, hop into Car Tiki and sort of say some sort of a prayer to the old automobile gods and just be like, I hope I make it down, because it broke down a lot. Mm-hmm. And I would always play one of two, I would always play actually the song Ran by Future Islands, which is one of my favorite bands. It's sort of a similar vibe. I don't know if they're in any way connected with one another, but I can't say I know a whole lot about this. I can't, also, I don't know how I was introduced to it, but I just really like the vibe of their music. And some of it's in German on the album, so. A language I don't speak, but it sounds pretty in song form. It's not always scary sounding as a language. Yeah, it's just a really joyous song.
2: We're going to experience it together. I don't know anything about this song or artist either, so I'm excited.
0: How fun. All right, well, cool. Anything else you want to say about these tracks or anything else? Or should we just give them a listen?
1: Yeah, say we just give them a listen. I don't know what they're going to be like next to one another. I think it'll probably go okay. Yeah, we'll find out together.
0: All right. Cool.
1: Fasten your seatbelts.
0: Will, are we ready?
2: Indeed we are. Let's get ready for Matthew Eklund's mini mix here on Overtones. We're going to start off with Delicate Steve. I just want to say that delicately. Delicate Steve. And playing in a band.

0: That was Happy by Bukahara. Before that was Old Tape by Lucius. And at the top of the set, Playing in a Band by Delicate Steve.
1: You know, really good.
2: I know you said you weren't sure how they were all going to fit together because there were some game time decisions. I feel like it actually worked very well as a set.
1: Mm-hmm.
0: Cool. Yeah. The winds didn't shift too much, I guess.
2: No. Good vibes, a little introspective, but still overall positive introspection.
0: Yeah. A little introspection goes a long way. Yeah. Just don't do it too much.
2: Just don't spiral it. Just keep it.
0: Just don't spiral. Yeah. Don't fall into the whirlpool.
2: Just don't spiral.
0: Yeah.
1: That's another sailing tip. Don't fall into the whirlpool. I really liked the last song and the Delicate Steve. That felt like I was listening to like an old Jeff Beck record from the 70s, like a slow section of one of those.
0: Mm.
1: I got to get more into him.
2: Yeah. See, I felt like that was very you coded, Will. The Delicate Steve. Very up your alley.
0: It's a fine way to wake up in the morning.
1: There you go.
2: Good hot tip there.
1: Feeling delicate.
0: Yeah. Every day.
2: Start your day delicately, you know?
0: Yeah.
2: Start the week. Yeah. This is going to air on a Monday.
1: Start your day delicately. Sounds like a yogurt ad or something.
2: All right. Well, this is me, a little Monday mix, a little Monday tip for people. Keep it delicate this week.
0: Keep
2: you know?
0: It delicate, baby. Yeah. Yeah.
1: Matthew, thank you so much for coming on. This was a lot of fun.
0: Yeah. You're so welcome.
3: Big thanks to Matthew Eklund for taking time out of his trip returning to Grand Marais to do a mini mix with Kirsten and I. That was a great one. We got time for some more music here. We're going to go out with an instrumental set to close out the week of shows here, starting off with the Menahan Street Band. I believe this is a Daptone Records group from their album Illusions. Illusions, Michael. Palace of Illusions.

ending the show here with another one from Our Home, the new album from Rodrigo y Gabriela that was called Meditation. And then that's kind of descriptive of all their music, a meditation. We had Bonobo before that from a new album, Distance and Static, that was called Cycles, and then the Menahan Street Band with Palace of Illusions. That's going to wrap things up. Stay tuned later today. We got World Cafe. I've got a great distant live session with Kobe, who grew up here in Cook County, now an LA-based musician. That's coming up on Scenic Route, and then the football game's at 6 p.m. So lots of reasons to stay tuned to WTIP today. Let's get into World Cafe up next.

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0: Julia Jacklin was hard at work on her latest album when she realized something was off.
1: I would listen to it and I'd be like, technically this is good, but I don't like it.
0: She could hear herself holding back, found herself making choices based on what listeners might expect rather than what she actually wanted to make. So she started over and found the record she really wanted to make. It's called The Gem. The Gem is named after a neighborhood bar in Melbourne that just so happens to have a recording studio upstairs.
1: It was just nice to just be around people who were doing other things. It just kind of took the pressure off what I was doing, made it feel less important, which is good. Get away from me, I think
0: I love you soon. Julia Jacklin joins us to play songs from The Gem. I'm Kaleo. This is World Cafe.
2: 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Thanks for joining us here on the air today. I'm Will Moore. Let's take a look at the weather outside. Sunny skies today here on the North Shore. High is going to be around 58 degrees, and then tonight, lows in the 40s. Tomorrow on Thursday, pretty much the same thing. Sunny skies and highs in the high 50s with a 30% chance of showers late in the evening and into Thursday night. Friday and Saturday going to be warmer, back to the mid-60s. Sunny skies on Friday and Saturday for the most part, then another bout of rain coming Saturday evening into Saturday overnight into Sunday. But most of the weekend going to be partly sunny and mid-60s. 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We'll get into what's happening in our community. U.S. Forest Service officials with the Superior National Forest will begin fall prescribed fire operations this week on the eastern side of the forest, pending all required approvals. Forest Service officials said in a Monday press release that prescribed burn operations are expected to continue through December as weather conditions allow. The scale of the prescribed burns throughout the Gunflint and Tofte Ranger districts span around 2,200 acres. The public is encouraged to watch for warning signs along roads near prescribed fire areas before and during burns. Forest Service officials said residents near the burns may experience smoke during and shortly after prescribed fires. Fire staff will evaluate weather conditions on a daily basis before beginning operations, and if conditions do not align with their objectives, fire activities may be canceled. Forest Service officials recommend the public visit the Superior National Forest website to stay informed about prescribed fires. Information is also shared on the agency's Facebook page. Let's take a look at some things happening in our community today and tomorrow. Care Partners of Cook County is offering a caregiver appreciation retreat on Wednesday, September 30th. That's going to be noon to 3 at Skyport Lodge. Registration is required by today at carepartnersofcookcounty.org. There's more information and registration by phone 218-387-3788. West End Al-Anon Family Group meets each Wednesday at 7 p.m. at Lutzen Town Hall. It's a group that supports friends and family members of alcoholics. It welcomes anyone who's been affected by a friend or family member who has a problem with alcohol. Northern Lotus Meditation takes place on Wednesdays 7 to 8 with instruction in meditation and room manners at 6:45 p.m. at Two Birds Healing Arts Center in Grand Marais. Grand Marais Farmers Market is held on Thursdays 4:30 to 6 p.m. at the Cook County Community Center parking lot. It's operated as a partnership between the Northwoods Food Project, Cook County Community Center, and the Cook County U of M Extension. The Finland Farmers Market is also held on Thursdays 5 to 6:30 at the Claire Nelson Center Pavilions in Finland. Drop-in modern dance classes take place on Thursdays 6 to 7:30 at the Colville Town Hall with a rotating cast of teachers. No dance experience is needed. And North House Folk School hosts Unplugged 2026 this Friday and Saturday. Friday night features an outdoor concert with Dave Simonette, frontman of Trampled by Turtles. 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There's more at northhouse.org. Let's check out the music calendar, see what's happening today. You can find Jim Miller at the Stone's Throw Room at East Bay Suites, 5 to 7 p.m. Adam Moe is back in the county playing on top of Sydney's Frozen Custard at 6 p.m. Joe Pollock will be at the Raven's Nest at the Gunflint Tavern, another rooftop show there, 6 to 9. And Scott Frazier is at the Bluefin Grill tonight, 8 to 10. Another reminder that tomorrow we're going to have a volleyball game broadcast here on the air. Second volleyball game of the season as the Cook County Vikings will be taking on the McGregor Mercuries. That is going to be a 6:30 start time. Got moved a little bit later, 6:30. Callie Hawkins and Emma Sievers will be on the call for the girls' volleyball game tomorrow. Then on Friday, I'll be doing the call with Sterling Anderson for the Cook County Vikings football game, a home game against the Black Duck Drakes. That's going to start at 6 p.m. here in Grand Marais. All right. Coming up, we have World Cafe. And then after that, at 4, it'll be time for the Jazz Club. Stay tuned to WTIP.
3: Greetings, all. I'm Stephen Kaleo. This is World Cafe, and our guest later this hour is Julia Jacklin. She'll play songs from The Gem, a record recorded upstairs from her favorite neighborhood bar. But we start this segment off with some of Australia's finest. The national radio station Triple J put this song at number 5 in their list of top 100 songs from Aussie artists. It's Crowded House with Don't Dream It's Over.

No question that INXS is a very, very good band, but they were also a very fun band. Perfect example, that song off of Listen Like Thieves, What You Need. It's World Cafe to the next generation of Australian rock bands, a group called Gang of Youths, one of the biggest bands in Australia right now, and this is new music called Things Take Time.

0: Midnight Oil. It's the Dead Heart on World Cafe off of Diesel and Dust, and new music from Gang of Youths. Song's called Things Take Time. Up next, Julia Jacklin performs in studio, and we talk about her latest album, The Gem, when we get back to World Cafe.
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0: From NPR, it's World Cafe. Yo, I'm Kaleo. We are who we pretend to be, so we must be careful about what we pretend to be. That quote from Kurt Vonnegut hits at the central dilemma that Julia Jacklin was dealing with while working on her latest record. How much of her older sound was she beholden to? Was it worth it to follow the formula that she'd developed over the years? Ultimately, the Australian singer-songwriter followed her heart and made the record she'd be happy with. It's called The Gem, and it's named after her neighborhood bar, one complete with a recording studio upstairs. Coming up, we get to talk about making The Gem with Julia, but first, a live performance in studio. Get away from me. I think I'll love you soon. It's Julia Jacklin on World Cafe.

0: Recorded live in studio, it's Julia Jacklin on World Cafe. A performance of Get Away From Me, I Think I'll Love You Soon. It's from the new album, The Gem. Julia is my guest today on World Cafe. I am Kaleo. Welcome back. So nice to speak again.
1: Yeah, it's great to be back.
0: So I want to talk a little bit about Get Away From Me, I Think I'll Love You Soon. Particularly, you know, that line, I'm trying to not want you to stay. I'm so bad at double negatives, but I would love to hear a little bit about the tension that the narrator is experiencing in that song.
1: Yeah, I mean, I think this is a pretty classic territory of mine in the songwriting world. Like, just that tension between wanting my autonomy, wanting to feel untethered whilst also being a lover of love. Mm-hmm. And, you know, I love people and I love the experience of romantic love. But I also, I don't know, I have a really good relationship with myself. I really enjoy my own company. And so, yeah, it's just been like, I guess the tension between that has always been something that I have explored, I think, since I started writing songs when I was a teenager.
0: This is World Cafe. We're here with Julia Jacklin. The new album is called The Gem. I read you traditionally work really quickly, traditionally, like it takes a couple of weeks to cut an album. This album did not take a couple of weeks to record. What did you discover in the first year when you were working on this? Because I think it feels like it splits into two parts. There was a first part and then a second, yeah? What was that first part like?
1: The first part was I was motivated by, like, time pressure. You know, I was feeling like I had to make another record because, I don't know, trying to stick to a 3-year album cycle or something. I just felt like I had to start, but I wasn't ready. And so I was trying to convince myself I was ready, but I wasn't. And so, and in the work, I could hear a self-consciousness because I hadn't like worked through some stuff that I really needed to work through in my personal life, which is what I wanted to like explore on this record. And I don't know. And I could just hear I was holding back. Like I could hear that I was making some choices because I felt like, oh, maybe this is what people are going to like, or, oh, maybe, I don't know, like, is this what Julia Jacklin does? Like, this sounds like Julia Jacklin, right? And then just, like, forgetting that I am her and I can do whatever I want. And, like, I don't need to be beholden to what I've done in the past. And not that this album sounds, like, that different to anything I've done before, but, you know, I could just feel when I was listening back to it that I was a bit scared. And so I kind of needed to increase my courage.
0: Can you give me not a specific example, but like sort of an idea where you would be holding something back? Is that in songwriting? Is that in performance? And how did you identify that?
1: Yeah, I think, well, there's a song on the record called Brand New, which is the first song on the album. And it used to be a song called Dress Shoes, I think. It was like a terrible name. And it was this kind of like country rock song that sounded like me doing a impression of myself. Like it felt like I was, and I would listen to it and I'd be like, technically this is good, but I don't like it. And it was like, that was the weird thing that I couldn't quite figure out. Like, because then I'd be like, does it matter if I don't like it? It's like, actually, it really
0: does.
1: Yes,
0: I actually think it does.
1: You know, but at the time, I was just a bit unsure of myself, you know, which is a really scary place to be as a artist. And usually where you make your worst stuff. But other people liked it. But my best friend, actually, who's been, like, she taught me to play guitar. Like, we've been, you know, in each other's lives since we were teenagers, and she was like, that's the one. I was like, I don't know about that one. And she could hear what I was hearing because she's known me for so long, but other people were like, no, it's cool. So anyway, I redid that song and it sounds completely different now. And it was in a way, in a style that is exactly what I wanted to make. And I think it sounds maybe I think it's a surprisingly different sound for me, but I think it is very true to what I like really like.
0: So did you end up starting over on the album, like after a year?
1: That whole thing took a year, and it was just six months. And then we re-recorded probably half of it, and I rewrote, completely changed like a couple of the songs. And it was almost just like a new approach too, where it wasn't even, I just needed to get my head into gear and actually be like a boss, like be the boss of the room and not be in there being all like, oh, I don't know. Like I just had to, and it just took me a while. It took me a while to like feel good in the work and feel like I knew what I was doing.
0: Well, I'm so glad you feel that way because, you know, I was thinking about that as I was listening to the album, and I want to play a little bit of this song, God Sometimes.

0: How's it feel to be God sometimes? And was that referencing maybe some of the changes you had to make with the record?
1: Yeah. It was, I don't know. Yeah, that song is totally exploring that feeling that sometimes you do just have to, yeah, just throw things out and start again, even if you don't know where you're going, or you need to, you just like need to step into the unknown. You need to just pretend you're more courageous than you are. Yeah, you just like sometimes just have to like roll up your sleeves and just, I don't know, just be confident even if you don't feel it. And I mean, that's not technically about the work. That's more about things that were happening in my personal life where I just felt like I really just had to flip the table and just start again with some things. You know, because I just felt like, you know, life goes so quickly in your, as you get older, and you just, it's like, wow, you can really just let, if you don't just sometimes flip the table and rearrange things, like you could just end up spending your whole life like in the wrong places with the wrong people. So, but yeah, a lot of the record making did feel like that. And I think that that song can apply to so much of the process, like in the writing and the recording.
0: We're talking with Julia Jacklin here on World Cafe. The new album is called The Gem. We've got more on making the album in just a moment, but first let's head back into the studio to hear another live performance. This is The Hardest Thing. It's Julia Jacklin on World Cafe.

recorded live in studio, Julia Jacklin. The song is called The Hardest Thing. It's from her new album, The Gem. Coming up, more live performances with Julia, and we talk about what it's like to record an album at your favorite neighborhood bar. That's next on World Cafe.

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0: Welcome back to World Cafe. I'm Kaleo. Julia Jacklin is my guest. The Australian singer-songwriter has a new album called The Gem. The band sounds fantastic. Who's playing with you?
1: Mm-hmm. I have Sarah Goldes on drums and Elle Kempner on lead guitar and backing vocals, and Mimi Gilbert on bass.
0: Good group of people.
1: And backing vocals. Yes. Incredible. Yeah. This is just like a one-off. I mean, we played a show at Union Pool a couple of nights ago. We just had a quick rehearsal beforehand to play that show, and then that was the last time we'll probably play together. So it was very special that we have it recorded.
0: So I know you wanted to record this record in Melbourne. You chose The Gem, which is a local bar and music venue in your neighborhood with a recording studio upstairs. Why is The Gem special to you?
1: Yeah, I mean, The Gem is special because when I moved to Melbourne nearly 10 years ago. Yeah. Well, 8 years ago. And it was just, you know, a classic. I was 27. I'd just gone through a huge breakup that ended up being the crushing breakup. And I moved to Melbourne just very like, I'm putting all my things in the car and I'm just driving to Melbourne. No plans, you know, and I just had like, you know, I'm renting someone's room for 6 weeks and I, you know, it was just one of those life experiences and I'm still there and I love Melbourne. But The Gem was one of the first places I went to because, yeah, I didn't actually know that many people who lived in Melbourne yet and The Gem was, yeah, I mean, a live music venue that just has music all the time, like weeknights, you know, and all the time it's free. And it's in the front bar. I always love, like, when the stage is, I mean, they've built, like, a little stage now, but it used to just be on the floor.
0: It just moved the chairs out of the dining room,
1: yeah,
0: essentially, kind of vibe.
1: So you can see the band, you know, from the street, which I love. And, it was just the kind of place where it felt like you could also just go by yourself, you know, and it would be cool.
0: So tell me about, like, recording the album, because I know it's, like, a busy building. It's not just the venue and bar. There's, like, a hairdresser or a tattoo shop going on.
1: Yeah, it's, like, upstairs. Yeah, upstairs is a tattoo studio and a hairdresser, and then the studio is here.
0: So you could stop in a song and get your hair done and get a tattoo.
1: Yeah, I didn't get my hair done, weirdly, but we all got tattoos.
0: From the shop?
1: Yeah. And he's a bartender. He works at the bar as well. So we all got, like, gem tattoos on our arms.
0: That's so sweet.
1: Yeah, it was cute. Yeah. I really loved making a record in a place that, I don't know, other stuff was going on. Or just life was happening. Because sometimes it feels like, I don't know, sometimes I feel like the act of recording music is so far removed from, like, where you write it and where you play it usually. Mm-hmm. It's like, can just, sometimes studios, even if they're cool, they're just sterile and weird and, like, somewhere else. And it's just this, it's a place that basically I never spend any time in, but then every 3-4 years I'm supposed to go into this, like, kind of black box and just express myself. Like, yeah, because I'm not a studio person. Like, I'm not in there all the time. I don't have a home studio. I'm not, like, that's not really my scene or something. So I've never felt super comfortable in recording studios. And so this kind of almost tricked me into feeling like I wasn't in a recording studio, which was really helpful. And I don't know, it was just nice to just be around people who were doing other things. It just kind of took the pressure off what I was doing, made it feel less important, which is good.
0: All right, so I have one oddly specific Australian question. It might actually be specific to The Gem. On their website, they advertise a $13 pot and shot. What's a pot and shot? Do you know what this is?
1: Oh, a pot and shot. Yeah, I guess that would be like a pot of beer and a shot of, you guys know shots.
0: We do have citywides here in Philadelphia. Other people will definitely do shot backs with beers, but this is a pot of.
1: Well, our size beers in Melbourne, it's like you get a pint or a pot.
0: Oh, is a pot bigger than a pint?
1: No, a pot is smaller than a pint.
0: But oh, okay. I was just about to say, wow, y'all have a drinking problem. But no, that's not as bad.
1: No, a pot is like, so it goes pint, schooner, pot.
0: Huh.
1: But New South, like Victoria doesn't usually have schooners. We just have pots and pints.
0: Just skip right to the important
1: yeah,
0: stuff.
1: Yeah, but New South Wales, where I grew up, only has schooners and pints. Yeah. But, so that would be a pot of beer and a shot of your choice.
0: Thank you for clearing that up for
1: You're
0: me.
1: Welcome.
0: We're here with Julia Jacklin on World Cafe. I want to take a detour to talk about a song that you're not performing live, but it's a song on the album. It's the last song, I Wish. Features Elsie and Maggie Rigby of The Mays. This is a lullaby to your younger self. What knowledge were you dropping to younger Julia this time around?
1: Oh, I mean, I think more than knowledge, it was more like tenderness. I think a lot of, I truly do, for me, a lot of what I do in music is, I don't know, I feel like I am reaching back to my younger self and just giving her some love and understanding that wasn't there when I was young. And I feel like a lot of why I do this work is a conversation that I'm having like with my future self and with my younger self, and just like I'm just like looking out for myself and, you know, being able to kind of, I don't know, rewrite some bad things. And yeah, that song in particular is just about saying, I don't know, I think a lot of the time when we go through hard periods of time, I'm always like, oh, well, I learned a lot from it. And I'm always going, well, I guess I learned something from that. And this song was just about saying, yeah, you did, but you deserved to have support back then. You deserved to feel safe. And yeah, so it truly is just an olive branch back to my younger self.
0: That's beautiful. I want to play just a little bit of it for the audience.

0: Do you think the younger version of you that you're calling back to in that song could see the possibility of who and where you are now?
1: Oh, no, I don't think so. I think she had huge dreams, but I don't think, yeah, sometimes I just think, oh, my God, she would be so stoked.
0: Yes.
1: Yeah, like she would just be like, what? This is crazy, like truly. Yeah, I think it's so important to, I get so sad when people talk so negatively about their younger selves because I just, yeah, I feel like I do a lot of this stuff, you know, for her.
0: It's Julia Jacqueline here on World Cafe. The new album is called The Gem. We're going out with just, I'm so glad you decided to play this today because it is big. It is a slow burn. It really takes off. Yeah. What can you tell me about Walk On Me?
1: Yeah, I mean, this song is, I think there's a couple of times on this record where I'm grappling with this topic, which is just, I don't know, reckoning with, you know, your own complicity in how do I say this? It's like, I don't know, yeah, just reckoning with the times in which I've let myself be mistreated, and for long periods of time, and you just, I don't know, yeah, it's just something I've been thinking about because I think it's important to obviously be angry and be, yeah, to the other person involved, but also just like, just think about like why and why did I stay there, and not with any critical lens or any judgment.
0: It's not tough love or anything like that.
1: No, I don't think it's tough love. I think it's just maybe a grief. Like, yeah, I got to figure out how to talk about this. But I think some of the songs are just, there's no answers there. I don't have any kind of like statement with those. It's more just, yeah, grappling with a grief maybe of being like, oh, wow, like I really let someone do that to me, and that's just hard to grapple with.
0: Here's Walk On Me. It's Julia Jacqueline recorded live on World Cafe.

0: Recorded live here in Philadelphia from our studio, it is Julia Jacklin, a performance of Walk On Me. It is from her new album, The Gem, which is available now. Julia, it's always a pleasure. Congratulations on the record. And you're more than welcome back anytime you'd like. So please come back and see us again soon.
1: Absolutely.
0: That Julia Jacklin conversation puts the wraps on this edition of World Cafe. But before we go, huge thanks to our producer for the session, Miguel Perez, as well as our line producer, Will Loftus. We make this show from WXPN at the University of Pennsylvania in Philadelphia. And if you want to check out video performances and interviews, including the Julia Jacklin session, you can find it on our YouTube channel. Just search for World Cafe. I'm Stephen Kaleo. 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
0: From NPR, this is World Cafe. Oh yes, today we continue our celebration of Hispanic Heritage Month with another installment of Before the Breakthrough, looking at the records that came before a Latin American artist's big breakthrough into the U.S. and beyond. And today, a true 21st century banger from the king of reggaeton, Daddy Yankee's Gasolina. Coming up, World Cafe producer Miguel Perez tracks the remarkable career of Daddy Yankee, who'd go on to have another smash hit that would signal a new generation of reggaeton artists.
4: It was sort of the beginning of a second, much larger wave that opened the door for a new generation of Latin superstars like Bad Bunny, J Balvin, Karol G.
0: Before the Breakthrough, coming up today on World Cafe.
5: 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Thanks for joining us here on the air today. I'm Will Moore. Let's take a look at the weather outside. Sunny skies today here on the North Shore. High is going to be around 58 degrees, and then tonight, lows in the 40s. Tomorrow on Thursday, pretty much the same thing. Sunny skies and highs in the high 50s with a 30% chance of showers late in the evening and into Thursday night. Friday and Saturday going to be warmer, back to the mid-60s. Sunny skies on Friday and Saturday for the most part, then another bout of rain coming Saturday evening into Saturday overnight into Sunday. But most of the weekend going to be partly sunny and mid-60s. Programming on WTIP is supported by Ampers, a network of independent public radio stations throughout the state of Minnesota. 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We'll get into what's happening in our community. U.S. Forest Service officials with the Superior National Forest will begin fall prescribed fire operations this week on the eastern side of the forest, pending all required approvals. Forest Service officials said in a Monday press release that prescribed burn operations are expected to continue through December as weather conditions allow. The scale of the prescribed burns throughout the Gunflint and Tofty Ranger districts span around 2,200 acres. The public is encouraged to watch for warning signs along roads near prescribed fire areas before and during burns. Forest Service officials said residents near the burns may experience smoke during and shortly after prescribed fires. Fire staff will evaluate weather conditions on a daily basis before beginning operations, and if conditions do not align with their objectives, fire activities may be canceled. Forest Service officials recommend the public visit the Superior National Forest website to stay informed about prescribed fires. Information is also shared on the agency's Facebook page. Let's take a look at some things happening in our community today and tomorrow. Care Partners of Cook County is offering a caregiver appreciation retreat on Wednesday, September 30th. That's going to be noon to 3 at Skyport Lodge. Registration is required by today at carepartnersofcookcounty.org. There's more information and registration by phone 218-387-3788. West End Al-Anon Family Group meets each Wednesday at 7 p.m. at Lutzen Town Hall. It's a group that supports friends and family members of alcoholics and welcomes anyone who's been affected by a friend or family member who has a problem with alcohol. Northern Lotus Meditation takes place on Wednesdays 7 to 8 with instruction in meditation and room manners at 6:45 p.m. at Two Birds Healing Arts Center in Grand Marais. Grand Marais Farmers Market is held on Thursdays 4:30 to 6 p.m. at the Cook County Community Center parking lot. It's operated as a partnership between the Northwoods Food Project, Cook County Community Center, and the Cook County U of M Extension. The Finland Farmers Market is also held on Thursdays 5 to 6:30 at the Claire Nelson Center Pavilions in Finland. Drop-in modern dance classes take place on Thursdays 6 to 7:30 at the Colville Town Hall with a rotating cast of teachers. No dance experience is needed. And North House Folk School hosts Unplugged 2026 this Friday and Saturday. Friday night features an outdoor concert with Dave Simonette, frontman of Trampled by Turtles. Saturday will feature a family concert with the Rowe Family Singers, and demonstrations by visiting international instructors, and the Birch Bark Bash. There's more at northhouse.org. Let's check out the music calendar, see what's happening today. You can find Jim Miller at the Stone's Throw Room at East Bay Suites, 5 to 7 p.m. Adam Moe is back in the county playing on top of Sydney's Frozen Custard at 6 p.m. Joe Pollock will be at the Raven's Nest at the Gunflint Tavern, another rooftop show there, 6 to 9. And Scott Frazier is at the Bluefin Grill tonight, 8 to 10. Another reminder that tomorrow we're going to have a volleyball game broadcast here on the air. Second volleyball game of the season as the Cook County Vikings will be taking on the McGregor Mercuries. That is going to be a 6:30 start time. Got moved a little bit later, 6:30. Callie Hawkins and Emma Seavers will be on the call for the girls' volleyball game tomorrow. Then on Friday, I'll be doing the call with Sterling Anderson for the Cook County Vikings football game, a home game against the Black Duck Drakes. That's going to start at 6 p.m. here in Grand Marais. All right. Coming up, we have World Cafe. And then after that, at 4, it'll be time for the Jazz Club. Stay tuned to WTIP.
1: Welcome back to the World Cafe. I'm Rena Duras, joined by World Cafe producer Miguel Perez. Today, we're back with part two of our Hispanic Heritage Month series, Before the Breakthrough. We're looking at the records that came before a Latin American artist's big breakthrough into the U.S. market and beyond. Last week, we talked about Shakira. Today, we're talking about a song that didn't just break an artist, it opened the floodgates for an entire genre.

0: That's Gasolina from Daddy Yankee, released in 2004. Miguel, how big of a success was this song for Daddy Yankee?
1: It was a pretty big success. So this was the lead single from Barrio Fino, his third album, and it became a hit in the U.S., across Europe, and in certain countries, a few countries in Latin America. And this was the first reggaeton song to be nominated for a Latin Grammy Award for Record of the Year. In retrospect, it's been named among the greatest Latin songs of all time by different outlets like Billboard and Rolling Stone. And even in 2023, the Library of Congress deemed it worthy of preserving in the National Recording Registry.
0: I had no idea Gasolina was in the Library of Congress.
1: It's pretty huge, and it's sort of like this milestone song. But I think the biggest marker of its success is that it remains a party staple to this day. You'll hear it at weddings and in clubs and everywhere.
0: I'm pretty sure I had this and another Daddy Yankee song that I'm pretty sure we're going to talk about later, both on my wedding playlist.
1: Yeah, they're staples for sure.
0: Who was Daddy Yankee before Gasolina?
1: So Daddy Yankee, a Puerto Rican artist, had been helping shape reggaeton for, more than a decade at this point. And reggaeton, I can best describe as sort of this mix of Caribbean styles like dancehall mixed with American hip hop. And so he was a major player in Puerto Rico starting in the 80s and throughout the 90s. And his earliest output was very DIY.
0: Okay.
1: At this point, reggaeton was still, percolating, still cooking in the oven. And it was just known as Musica Underground at this point. It really didn't have a name yet. It was still kind of formless a little bit. And Yankee, at this point in time, was basically just a teenager rapping on mixtapes. You know, these were cassettes that were passed around informally. Listen to this. This is a Yankee. He was about maybe like 13 years old on this track. This is like a recently unearthed mixtape from 1990. It's a record released by DJ Playero.

0: Whoa. He goes so fast.
1: He does.
0: That is Daddy Yankee rapping on a 1990 mixtape with DJ Playero. World Cafe producer Miguel Perez is with me, and we're talking about the Puerto Rican rapper for Hispanic Heritage Month on World Cafe. I'm Reina Duras. So how did Yankee go from this musica underground sound to the more mainstream reggaeton?
1: You know, the really interesting thing that I found out during my research for this is that we could be living in an alternate timeline where, like, Daddy Yankee did not become, like, a huge reggaeton star. He actually wanted to be a baseball player. And when he was 17 years old, he was shot. And that is sort of what redirected him into, like, putting all his energy into a music career.
0: That's wild.
1: Yeah. And so he just continued to contribute, like, music and his lyricism to a lot of these mixtapes by DJ Playero. Playero 37 is considered to be sort of this landmark record in reggaeton. And so Daddy Yankee is sort of building a name for himself as sort of a major player in this burgeoning music scene.
0: So the next song that we're going to hear is from his debut album. Can you tell us about it?
1: Yes. So the song that I want to play is called Dan to Dan. And during these early years in his career, this like fusion of like reggae and dancehall and hip hop, it's still percolating. It's still like turning into this whole new genre of music. And you can really hear the inception taking place. It doesn't quite sound like reggaeton yet. It sounds a little bit different, but it's like getting there. And this is off of his debut album. It's called No Mercy.

0: Dan to Dan from Daddy Yankee's debut album, No Mercy. I'm Reina Duras. World Cafe producer Miguel Perez is with me, walking us through the records that came before Daddy Yankee's breakthrough. Before the breakthrough is our four-part series we're airing throughout Hispanic Heritage Month. Miguel, what can you tell us about the album that came after No Mercy? Because you say that's the one that really, really changed things for Daddy Yankee.
1: Yes, this is his sophomore album. It's called ElCangri.com. And this was Yankee's breakout within this new music scene that we've been talking about. It was a big success in Puerto Rico and the Dominican Republic. And the lead single called Latigazo became a moderate hit in some U.S. markets after it started getting played on radio stations in places like New York City and Miami, you know, places with big Latino populations. And this is where you can really start to hear the genre's qualities getting refined. It starts to sound like the reggaeton that we are now familiar

0: Christina Yandel made it really big in the U.S. as well. And, you know, Yankee's next album in 2007, it featured American pop acts like Fergie and Akon. So, like, everyone sort of wanted to get in on this. In 2008, the Grammys created the Best Latin Urban Album. So really, it's sort of just like permeating the culture. And, you know, last week we talked about Shakira and we briefly mentioned Hips Don't Lie.
1: Yeah.
0: And that song, it's not a reggaeton song, but it has that dembow beat that is like emblematic of reggaeton songs. So really, it was just sort of reaching all parts of like pop culture at this point.
1: Do you think Daddy Yankee has gotten that recognition for his role in reggaeton success?
0: I think so. I think there are many markers of that, but I think the clearest one came 13 years after Gasolina in 2017 when he was the featured artist on this song.

0: I still love that song so much. I probably listen to this song at least once a week still in 2026. Despacito from Luis Fonsi and Daddy Yankee. So tell us a little bit about that.
1: I mean, this song, like, catapulted Latin music into the stratosphere. We're talking, like, 9 billion views on YouTube. It topped the Billboard Hot 100 for, like, months, I think. It was the first Spanish language song to do that in, like, 2 decades. I mean, Justin Bieber even jumped on it, I think, at one point, and made it even huger.

0: The interesting thing about Despacito, other than just being like a really catchy, great song, is that it was sort of the beginning of a second, much larger wave that opened the door for a new generation of Latin superstars like Bad Bunny, J Balvin, Karol G. I would even argue Rosalía like is part of that, even though she doesn't make reggaeton music. Despacito and Daddy Yankee like helped make all of that possible.
1: It like unleashed a wave in a way. Okay. Well, I have to go listen to the rest of that song now, or I won't be able to relax. That was World Cafe producer Miguel Perez with me today, diving into Daddy Yankee's career before he made it big in the U.S. and internationally. Miguel, thank you so much.
0: I'm happy to be here.
1: That was the second installment of our Hispanic Heritage Month series, Before the Breakthrough, looking at the king of reggaeton, Daddy Yankee. Next week, we are talking about Los Lobos. I'm Reina Duras. We'll be back in a moment with more World Cafe.
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3: Welcome back to World Cafe, that piece on Daddy Yankee, written and produced by Miguel Perez and Reina Duras. 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Very cool piece. 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And as we continue Hispanic Heritage Month, we will have more editions of Before the Breakthrough. This is World Cafe, and it's live from the archives. 35 years of collecting live performances from artists and bands who have walked through these doors. And we got two of them for you now. In a moment, Low Moon. But first, here's Nora Jones with Long Way Home.

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1: Recorded live for World Cafe, that is Low Moon with Dream Never Dies. 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It's Bobby.

0: Arlo Parks on World Cafe. That is from her new album, or her most recent at this point. I don't know what new is anymore. Is something a day old new? Maybe to you. They used to do that with network TV. They even told you that reruns were new if you'd never seen them before. But I know, and you know, and I realize this rant has completely gotten off. The Arlo Parks record is good, and if you haven't heard it, you should check it out. All right, we're back in a minute with more World Cafe.
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0: Welcome back. It's World Cafe and all that pomp and circumstance about what is or isn't new. And here I go with new music from Mondo Cosmo. It's called Sweet Forever.

0: Putting the wraps on this edition of World Cafe with the song from 1988 that samples Malcolm McLaren's Buffalo Gals, it's Nana Cherry's Buffalo Stance. And we've done everything we could do here today, but we'll do more soon. 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It's a show we produce from WXPN at the University of Pennsylvania in Philly. I'm Kaleo. This has been World Cafe from NPR.
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0: Hey folks, Will here, coming in quickly before Scenic Crew. Want to issue a correction on our music calendar. I had the wrong one play earlier today, so I want to clear it up and tell you about what's happening tonight here in town. Briand and Roxanne are currently playing at the Stone's Throw Room at the East Bay Suites in Grand Marais. Barbara Jean and Mike Lewis are going to be playing at the North Shore Winery in about half an hour. Davison Minette is at North House Folk School tonight, 7 to 9. John Gruber, who you'll hear about in today's show, is going to be at Mogul's Grill, 7 to 9. Jim Miller at Charlie's in Lutzen at 7:30. Joe Pollock is at the Bluefin Grill tonight at 8 p.m. in Tofty. Frequency Rising and Up Yonder at 8. And the Wrong Omar are at the Raven's Nest at the Gunflint Tavern. That is actually starting at 7 p.m. tonight. So there's your update. Apologies for the confusion. Let's get into Scenic Crew today with Kobe.

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Thanks for joining us here on the Scenic Route. It's a local music show, and we do have a guest today who is from Grand Marais. It is Kobe. If you're not familiar with Kobe, he grew up here years ago and now is an LA-based musician. He's done a lot of touring over in Europe, and he came out with an album earlier this year called Wake Up to the Light, and we finally got him on the show. He's going to be doing a remote performance for us as I talk to him from his LA studio. It's a great time, and we're going to get into it right now. Yes, let's actually start off here with a track from that album, Wake Up to the Light, so you get a little familiar with Kobe's music if you haven't heard it before. We're going to start off with the first song, Peace and Harmony, and then we'll bring in Kobe, and he'll be doing some live songs for us as well. Let's get into it.

0: All right. We're here on the Scenic Route local music show here on WTIP, and I'm really excited for today's guest. Somebody I've wanted on the show for quite a while, so I was really thrilled that he reached out earlier this week. We are talking to Kobe out of LA, who grew up here in Cook County, Minnesota, and he's got a new album that just came out earlier this year, Wake Up to the Light. It's been a long time coming, Kobe, so thank you so much for taking the time today and being here on WTIP. This is exciting.
1: Yeah, thank you for having me, Will. It's a pleasure to be back.
0: I know we've had your brother Josh on a number of times, but you know, he's told stories about his brother who went out to LA to become a musician. So really eager to hear some stories. Can we talk about, you know, how you kind of got your musical start here in Grand Marais, Cook County?
1: Yeah, that's where I really got my start, was there and at home, and playing in my garage with my brother was a beginning, and also playing with John Gruber, who's a local musician there. He and I started a blues band when I was a kid, and my first time ever playing out was actually at the tavern.
0: Oh yeah.
1: Open mic. Yeah. Open mic there. And also Fisherman's Picnic.
0: Of course. As most people really, when they start playing music up here, that's what it's like. Were you in the corner of the Gunflint Tavern?
1: Yes. The corner. Before they removed like that window there, that glass window thing.
0: Yeah. Oh man, that's great. So, you know, it's interesting that you said you started a blues band with John Gruber, because I saw that there's, you know, kind of a blues influence on this new music as well. What drew you to that kind of music, and what made you want to, you know, continue that through your career?
1: Yeah, always a blues influence on all my music, really. I don't know. It was just something that I was drawn to with the guitar. You know, the soulfulness of it, it spoke to me, and it always has, it always will. So it's always kind of remained a part of my style and my sound, you know. So I guess that's just, it's just one of those things. I don't know, you can't really explain it.
0: Tell me about playing with Josh and kind of forming a band up here, and you know, when was the point where it's like, oh, I can maybe do this for real and make a career out of this?
1: Yeah, well, having a big brother like Josh was awesome, because he just always had like the most impeccable taste in music. And he was always the one going to the record store, buying new records, checking out new stuff, showing me stuff. So he introduced me to a lot of stuff like way beyond, you know, just blues music and guitar. And so having him as an older brother was definitely great for musical influence stuff. You know, we grew up playing together, and he was always really a really great songwriter, and you know, just having him be around him and bouncing ideas off of him was just a really great way to grow up. So like I said, we grew up playing in the garage. We started multiple bands, you know, had friends come over and jam. We played with the old musicians in town, all the young musicians, and it was just a really great way to kind of, I guess, get started, you know. And then later we wanted to expand out, you know, so we both moved down to Minneapolis, and ended up going to school down there at an Arts Magnets high school called Purpich Center for Arts Education.
0: Oh, yeah.
1: We finished our high school there, actually. And it was a dream. It was a dream come true, for one, because you know, and being a kid growing up in a small town, like you just kind of, and you want to do music, you just kind of dream of being in the city, for one. And for two, you know, at that stage in school, like, I didn't really want to be in school anyway. So I got to actually play guitar and do music for, like, most of the day at school. So it was a really amazing opportunity for me to study and be around other musicians my age. And they had a recording studio there and a performance program. We had ensembles, and we got to try different styles of music. And it was just kind of a dream come true way to finish high school, you know?
0: Yeah.
1: And after that, we stayed in Minneapolis together, and we moved into a house together, and we continued our band. You know, it was kind of always different iterations of what we were doing, you know, band-wise. And, you know, other people would kind of fall out, but my brother and I always kind of stuck together. And it was he and I and another friend from high school that we had met, who was a drummer, and we moved into a house together, and we had a band going called the Vintage Mink, which the name we got actually like out of a newspaper. It was like somebody was selling, like they were selling like Vintage Mink coats, and we thought it was a cool band name. So we rolled with it, and we were living in this house in St. Paul, and we just did any kind of gigging or shows that we possibly could. We rehearsed every day, and we'd just get out in the city and play. And, you know, that was really just like cutting teeth a lot, was with him. And then also with John Gruber, you know, like I said, playing with the blues band growing up with John Gruber was another huge way for me to grow and cultivate what I wanted to do. And he was really the one who taught me how to, you know, go out, do gigs, make a CD, make a record. Like, John was the first one I went to actually record with in Duluth. We went to the studio in Duluth. Back then it was all tape. You know, there wasn't even quite digital stuff yet. There was no digital recording. And got me in my first studio, tape studio, and we laid it down. And we had a drummer, too, I should probably mention, Rick Brandenburg, up there as well. So it was the three of us. We had a trio. And so John really, this is before I moved down to Minneapolis, he was really, like, teaching me how to, like, you know, be an independent artist at that time, which isn't so much different from nowadays. But, you know, we would record some songs, put it on a CD, print the CDs, print, you know, 200-300 CDs, bring them to our shows, and we'd play in bars and stuff all across the state. And then, you'd sell your CD there. And we ended up playing at, like, the Blues Festival down Duluth and up in the Iron Range. And, it was just a really, really cool way to, like, cut my teeth and learn how to navigate a bit in the music world, you know.
0: Yeah, those are some.
1: That was the start.
0: Those are some good teachers to have. It's wild. We're on the Zoom call right now. I'm looking at Kobe in his LA studio with guitars hanging on the wall, and he's throwing out names like Rick Brandenburg. It's just kind of a really wild experience from my perspective.
1: Do you know Rick?
0: Oh yeah, he's in the Splints. Willie for a while. Yeah, he's still up here. Cool stuff.
1: And Donnie Bauer too. Donnie Bauer was another one I played with that John would bring in often because they would always play together. You know, so. Yeah.
0: Well, cool. We're going to hear some more stories from Kobe here in just a second. Let's get to a song here, Kobe, and then we can talk a little bit about this new album as well, Wake Up to the Light.
1: Yes, sir. Yes, sir. All right. Well, I suppose I should play a song from the new album then, huh? Let's kick it off with the title track. This one's called Wake Up to the Light.

0: Here we go. That was a treat. That is Kobe playing for us here on the Scenic Route over the Magic of the Internet. Special performance just for us here on WTIP. Kobe grew up here in Grand Marais and now based out of L.A., where we're talking to him from. And the new album that came out earlier this year is Wake Up to the Light. You just heard the title track. Kobe, it looked like this album, you know, you had a lot of songs that released over the last few years and kind of compiled them all to make this album. So congrats on getting that out there.
1: Thank you. Thank you. Yeah, it's always, you know, it always feels like a feat to get an album finished and out.
0: Yeah, it sounds really good. You know, how do you kind of approach writing songs? Like, I guess, do you kind of get an idea for one and want to focus on that and getting that out into the world? Or do you kind of just, how does that kind of work for you?
1: Well, I record a lot and I write while I'm recording a lot. But I generally, you know, I write batches of songs. You know, I kind of have spurts of creativity, I guess you could say. And, you know, I try to just have these periods of time where I'll try to get deep into writing and recording, and I'll try to get as many songs as I can done. And then, you know, I don't know, there's really no rhyme or reason, but usually it's just like something tells me, it's like, okay, it's time to release something, you know, and maybe that's a single. And it just nowadays, you know, it's easiest to get visibility on like one song at a time, at least it is for me. And, you know, that way each song can kind of have its moment when you're releasing singles and waterfalling them into, you know, a bigger project like an EP or an album. So that's often the way I do it. And it's just really when something tells me it's time, you know, to put something out. Simple as that, really.
0: Yeah, I've seen just from doing this show and talking to other musicians, that seems to be a model that a lot of people are doing. Like you said, like waterfalling is a good way of putting that out there.
1: Yeah.
0: In terms of compared to other records that you've made in the past, what sets

0: wake up to the light, apart from the others, is there anything new or different about this one that you really set out for?
1: A period of my life, for one thing. You know, it's really just like it was all written in the last few years. And, you know, albums are really, you know, like life periods to me. You know, I think for a lot of artists, it's that way. And this one is really just coming off of, you know, some heavy stuff over the past, you know, five plus years, but really in the last three. But like, for example, my mom passed away, my dad passed away, you know, my roots from up there have kind of changed and stuff like that. And, you know, those are some pretty big life events. And I think that Wake Up to the Light encompasses a lot of that. And that's why I chose that as the title, actually.
0: Waking up to kind of a new phase of your life, sort of?
1: Yeah. I mean, it's kind of really just about like... facing death, you know, waking up to the light after death is really what it's talking about, but also about, yeah, waking up to new phases of your life as well, you know, so it's got a little bit of that duality in it.
0: Yeah, yeah. I remember talking to Josh about right after, I think it was your dad passed away, so condolences on that. I know they meant a lot to you, and it was a big part of the community up here.
1: Yeah, I know both of my parents, you know, were like, my dad grew up there, mm-hmm. you know, he was born and raised up there. And my mom moved up there from the city when she was 18, but she lived up there all her life. So they were both, you know, pretty deep members of the community. And, you know, a lot of the community there, a lot of their friends were like family and really helped take care of them like family. It wasn't, you know, I know a lot of people were heavily affected by that whole thing. And a lot of people really stepped up to help them out. And that's what's such an amazing part of that community up there. That I don't think you really see in places, other places around, you know, at least in my experience, there's something very special and tight knit about the people up there.
0: Yeah, we try and have a, you know, look out for your neighbor sort of thing. I mean, I'm saying that to you. You grew up here. You know exactly what that
1: yeah,
0: is.
1: Yeah, of course. Yeah, that's what I mean. Sure. Yeah.
0: Yeah. Well, speaking of that, you know, being out in L.A., you know, we were just talking a little bit earlier about you and Josh being in the Twin Cities. What kind of precipitated the jump to L.A.? And
1: oh, yeah. Well, actually, after we did the whole Minneapolis thing for a while, you know, I had a lot of friends from high school that were moving out to Boston and going to college out there at Berkeley. You know, coming from a music program at high school, a lot of my friends were like, oh, I'm going to Berkeley next. And that kind of got in my head a bit. And there were some other musicians that I had met even when I was younger up north up there that were like from Berkeley and stuff that went to Berkeley, like musicians that were from the city that came up to play at the tavern, for example. And they'd talk about they went to Berkeley. So Berkeley had been in my head since I was a kid and I started playing guitar. But then after a lot of my friends were moving out there, it just seemed like, you know, maybe that's like the next step. So... I actually stayed in Minneapolis for probably like 2.5-3 years or something like that after high school. And I finished all like my general education there. I went to community college because Berkeley's, you know, obviously really expensive. And I couldn't afford to go there for the whole 4 years. So I had to make it a little cheaper to go to community college and finish all that stuff. But I ended up moving out to Boston to go there and spent 7 years in Boston, actually, and did all kinds of different bands and projects and stuff like that. But after 7 years in Boston, I was ready for something else. And we had, in some of the bands I had been in, we had come out to LA a lot to do work and do shows and recording and, you know, all kinds of stuff like that. And it was just really somewhere that I wanted to get out of the winter for a bit, you know.
0: Oh, yeah.
1: Massachusetts also is pretty cold. And the summers there are like really hot with the humidity. And I wanted to, not only did I want to just come out and experience, you know, the music industry side of Los Angeles and be closer to all that. But, you know, I also wanted to experience what having nice weather most of the year would be like.
0: An amazing concept. I understand the, you know? The need to get out there.
1: And plus, California's got, you know, amazing geography. It's got everything. You know, you got the ocean, the beach, you got the mountains, you got the snow, you got the redwoods, you got the desert. So it's really got a bit of everything that's great about, you know, the American geography all in one place. And I really liked that. And I still like that about L.A. It's probably why I haven't left yet.
0: Yeah. Are you a very outdoor person on top of that? Do you get hiking up in the mountains or?
1: I mean, I'm a studio rat for one. That's kind of the main thing. I'm in my studio every day. But then I get these, you know, I definitely take trips and go out. Like I just went up to Sequoia not too long ago.
0: Nice.
1: You know, get up to Yosemite. And I mean, there's just, I get out when I can. But, you know, there's a bit of a, I gotta get a little balance because I'm in the studio all the time. You know what I mean?
0: Yeah, for sure.
1: But I'm not like every day going for a hike. You know, I'm not up going for a hike every morning or whatever or something like that. But
0: when you're
1: I
0: in,
1: I do like being outdoors.
0: Okay. When you're in studio rap mode, are you mostly working on your own stuff, or do you, you know, pick up work working on other people's stuff, or what does that look like?
1: A bit of both. A bit of both. Sometimes I have a lot of sessions here in my studio with other musicians and other artists coming through. But it's often for my own stuff.
0: Very good. Well, speaking of that, let's do another song here, Kobe.
1: Sure thing. Let's do this one is off my the album just before Wake Up to the Light. It's called All on You. The album was called Love in the Wildwood, but this song is called All on You.

0: Music here on Scenic Route. Kobe is my guest today. We just heard another song played live for us here. The blues guitar influence all over that one.
1: Yeah, all over.
0: I was just listening to a different band out of Minneapolis earlier today, and I was listening to it. And I'm like, you know what's cool about this band? That there's a guitar solo on every song, which seems like a way of the past, and it's coming back. So I love that. Yeah. That was awesome.
1: Yeah, yeah. Lots of guitar solos for me, especially live. You know, sure. I definitely get them in there on the records too, but live, it's lots of guitar solos.
0: More reason to go see Kobe perform. Where do you perform? We can talk about you're going out to North Carolina just this weekend for a string of shows.
1: Yeah, yeah. This weekend I'm doing a couple shows in North Carolina. I'm doing one in Virginia, Richmond, and one in Maryland. So, yeah. I perform really a lot around all over. The last few years, I've been in Europe a lot. Performing in Europe a lot, in Paris and all around France, Switzerland, Italy, Germany, Poland, the UK, and then, you know, all across the States here, everywhere, really.
0: I was going to ask you on the Europe topic, if you go to your Instagram, there's a video of you on like a French TV show. What was that?
1: Correct, yeah. That was called Taratata, actually. It's a French music show. It's like their premier music show over in France, and it's quite popular over there. And that was last year, as a matter of fact. I've been performing over there. Actually, it started because I played at this this festival called Patrimonio, which is an island off the south of France in Corsica. And there was another band there that I was playing with that some of the people there had worked on the show, and they really liked my set, so they asked me to come in and play on the TV show.
0: That's awesome. How was that experience getting to do
1: that?
0: It
1: was awesome. Oh man, it was awesome. I mean, I flew there because it wasn't in like a tour cycle. I had to fly there and then leave pretty much right after, so it was pretty quick turnaround. But it was a great experience. Yeah, really cool. I mean, the French people love, they're really great music lovers. They're great audience people. And it's really a dream and a pleasure to go over there and be able to play. And Paris has got to be one of my favorite cities to go perform in. You know, they have amazing theaters and venues there. And they're great with the arts.
0: Oh, yeah, for sure.
1: Yeah.
0: Known for that. Well, apart from the string of shows coming up here, what else is coming up for you? Anything major?
1: You know, I don't really know. that's a good question. I never really know what's on the horizon. I do know I got new music. I'm working on new music that I'll be releasing here. I don't know, probably sometime in the next few months after I get back here from this run of shows.
0: Mm-hmm.
1: And there's some planning for a potential Europe run in the spring, in May. But other than that, I just don't know.
0: Is there any plans to make it back to your home state of Minnesota at any point?
1: Yeah, I'm trying to figure out. Well, I always come back for Christmas.
0: Mm-hmm.
1: I don't always make it up north for Christmas, but I always do come back. So it's not always for performing, you know. It's mostly just to see family and stuff. But I am meaning to come and do a proper show up in Grand Marais. Because I'm kind of itching to do it, so I think this would be a good precursor to that, maybe.
0: There's a lot of new opportunities up here. We've kind of reshuffled the music scene and organizations that make the music happen. So I'll keep you in mind for that for sure.
1: I need to tap back in.
0: All right, well, let's go out here with one more song here, Kobe. Anything else you want people to know? Anything else you want people to know about this new album as well?
1: Yeah, all the music, the new album, all the old stuff, it's all available online on all your favorite streaming platforms. You know, I also go live often. That's been a big thing since the pandemic. I go live on my TikTok channel, and I frequently do live streams on there. So if anybody else is out there is on TikTok or YouTube, come check me out there, because I'm frequently performing on there and doing music. And other than that, thank you for having me on, Will. I really appreciate it.
0: For sure. This was really great to finally meet you and get to hear you play for us live here. And Kobe Music is his handle on TikTok and Instagram. So go check that out, COBI. All right, let's do one more song here, Kobe.
1: All right, this one's called 10 to the power.

0: There we go. That was the song I was hoping you were going to play, Kobe, because that was the one that really stood out from that album. 10 to the Power from Wake Up to the Light. You can check it out all over the internet and check out Kobe on his live streams, Kobe Music. Thank you so much, man, for being here. I really, really appreciate it. This was awesome.
1: My pleasure. My privilege. Thank you so much, Will. Really appreciate it.
0: Giant thanks to Kobe for doing that session with us earlier this week. That was an awesome time. Song sounded great. I was really happy to finally get a chance to talk to him. And hopefully he comes back up here at some point and we get to have him in the studio. That'd be great. Well, we got time left here. There was an interesting album that came out this week that I got that's a bunch of covers from Sub Pop artists, artists signed to the Sub Pop label, all doing artists from Minnesota. The name of that album is called Maximum MN, and I think it's a charity album of some kind. And there's some really good artists on here doing some great songs by some classic Minnesota bands. I want to play three of them for you here right now. We're going to start off with a group, Sweeping Promises. They're doing a Husker Du song. This is actually my favorite Husker Du song, so I had to play it. It is Something I Learned Today. And then we're going to get into some Replacements and Low covers after this.

Ending that set was Flock of Dimes covering Especially Me from Low. That's part of that Maximum MN cover album from Sub Pop. We had that song and then The Replacements' Can't Hardly Wait, done by Downtown Boys, and Sweeping Promises doing Something I Learned Today from Husker Du, one of the all-time bass lines on that song. We got time for a couple more songs here. Porch Lights album, I've been pounding the table on it all week long. I think it's amazing. We're going to get to another song from that. And then we're going to end with a brand new song from a band from the Northlands. So let's get into Mary's Got a Gun from Porch Light and their new album, Hush.

0: ending the show here. That is new from the Grand Rapids-based band Wild Horses. Awesome new track called Take It As It Comes, and then another one from Porchlight, Mary's Got a Gun. That's going to wrap things up. Remember, there's a football game tonight. We're going to be broadcasting that at 6 p.m. I got to get out of here so I can go to the game. I'll be calling it with Sterling Anderson. And, oh, yeah, Dave Simonette is going to be at North House, if I haven't mentioned that on the show already. You can check out more on that in their Unplugged 2026 festivities at northhouse.org. I think Roe Family Singer is going to be there tomorrow morning as well. All right, let's get out of here. It's Superior Reads up next, then we'll have the football game.
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0: Welcome to the September edition of Superior Reads, a place for readers and writers to keep up to date on the local and national book scene. I'm your host, Lynn Salisbury, and today my guest is author Matt Goldman. He's with us to talk about his newest standalone novel, The Prohibited. Matt is the New York Times and USA Today bestselling author of the Nils Shapiro mystery series, as well as three standalone novels, including his other two, A Good Family and Carolina Moonset. He's also a playwright and an Emmy Award-winning television writer on shows including Seinfeld and Ellen. And he's with us today from his home in Minneapolis. Welcome to Superior Reads, Matt.
1: Thank you.
0: So The Prohibited is your third standalone novel, and I understand
1: it's actually more than that.
0: Tell us.
1: Yeah, it's actually my fifth. Yeah.
0: And did the other two come previous to the Nils Shapiro series?
1: No. I wrote the Nils Shapiro's books, and then I don't even know if I can remember this.
0: Yeah, that's.
1: Then I wrote Carolina Moonset, A Good Family, The Murder Show, and Still Waters. And then I had a new series start this spring, set in a fictitious town in southeast Minnesota. And that book is called Liar's Creek.
0: Okay,
1: yeah.
0: Awesome. Well, I know that you were here with us on Superior Reads for Carolina Moonset, I believe.
1: Yes.
0: When that came out. So I'm so happy you're back with us today. And I understand that The Prohibited is based loosely or somewhat on family lore. So why don't you tell us a little bit about how your family story plays into the story of the Caner family? Is it
1: okay.
0: Caner? Caner.
1: Caner. Caner.
0: Caner
1: yeah.
0: family.
1: It's really just a jumping off point. The rest is completely fabricated. Although there are sprinkles of little bits of truth in there in other ways. My great-grandfather and his brothers owned a liquor store in St. Paul, Minnesota, and lost it to Prohibition. They did not become bootleggers. And my brothers and I are still quite upset about that. So, very boring. But so I have taken three brothers who own a liquor store in St. Paul, Minnesota, and lose it to Prohibition, do not become bootleggers, and it's about the second chapters in their lives. One of their sons feels entitled to still be in the liquor business, and some crime comes into the book that way. But this is my first novel that is, I would say, not crime fiction. There's crime in it, and there are some mystery elements, but that's not what drives the story. What drives the story is these three brothers and how they pursue their second chapters and the effect it has on their families.
0: Yeah, would you call it historical fiction?
1: It's definitely historical fiction,
0: yeah.
1: Yes.
0: And I feel as though it's very character driven, which is very much my favorite kind of novel. But the setting is also very provocative in the era of Prohibition. And we also have the suffrage movement going on. Can you tell our listeners a little bit about how Red and Isaac and Lewis, the three brothers, how they deal with the loss of that, and what do each of them do instead?
1: Yes.
0: After the liquor store is closed because of Prohibition.
1: Red, who is married to Emma, he's the only one of the brothers who is currently married. He goes to work in a haberdashery, and he likes that work. But he is somewhat resentful of Emma and toward Emma, because she fought for Prohibition, and Red doesn't have anything against women voting, but the suffragettes were for Prohibition, quite unabashedly so. And they had a good reason to be. Beer had recently gone from 2% to 6% alcohol. Working class men were getting drunk. They were blowing their paychecks. They were coming home. They were beating their wives and children. And they thought that it would be better for the country if alcohol were not legal. And here's Red, who owns a liquor store and lost it to Prohibition. There was also some weird bedfellows that formed in the Prohibition movement. So not only were the suffragists for it, but so were the Ku Klux Klan. And the Klan was for it because they were very anti-Catholic, anti-Italian, anti-Slav, anti-Jew, anti-Black. And they wanted those people to have less reason to want to be in the United States of America. And they saw liquor as one of those reasons. So Red, the Caners are Jewish and they're no fans of the Jews, the Klan. And so he saw that as an affront to her being a suffragette. And so, but he does find work in a haberdashery, and it creates a lot of friction in their marriage. Not his work, but what happened in the recent couple of years. Lewis Kaner has always loved the theater, and so he is really pursuing his dream to become a playwright. And he's been an actor before, in addition to one of the liquor store owners, but he's on that track. And hopefully that is fun to watch. And Isaac Kaner, there are two loopholes in prohibition that I know of that I did not know of when I started writing the book. One is that doctors could prescribe medicinal whiskey for nervous people, for anxiousness, and you could get a pint a week. It came in a special bottle with a special government label on it, and it was by prescription, but it was whiskey. There's no doubt about it. And the other was that priests and rabbis could sell sacramental wine, 2 bottles per week per family, for a religious ceremony. Everybody knew in St. Paul, Minnesota in 1922 who the priests were. But nobody knew who the rabbis were. And in fact, all over the country, fake rabbis were popping up all over the place. And Isaac Kaner decides to go that route. So he stays in the liquor business. He grows a beard. He wears black. He takes on the persona of a fake rabbi, and that's his business now.
0: That was a hoot. I really enjoyed that part. And one of my questions was, really? Was that factual?
1: Yes, very much. The feds did not catch up with it for years. Yeah, it went on for quite a while.
0: Oh my goodness. I'm not going to give anything away here, and if you think it is going to give too much away, we can stop and move on to the next question. But at the beginning of the book, there is an opening where Red and Emma's son, Willie, gets himself in a bind with the mob.
1: Yeah.
0: So what is the family's solution to that? Can you talk about that a little bit?
1: Yes, the family solution to that is to get Willie out of there, to disappear him. There's a little more to it than that. I don't want to wreck for people. But that is their solution. And it's tough on the family. This is a family of people who work hard and do right by the law, and they have this one wayward kid. And in fact, Willie's twin sister Rose is just the opposite. She is a very hardworking, industrious individual who was one of the few women to graduate from college in that time of the 20th century. And in fact, now wants to go to medical school, which is not unheard of, but pretty darn rare. So much so that her father won't pay for it. So she's working at a family store in the Upper Peninsula of Michigan to earn the money to send herself to medical school. But she has to get involved in this thing with Willie too. And that little piece of the Upper Peninsula of Michigan, Bessemer, Michigan, that area around there, is also from my family history. My great grandfather moved his family to a tiny town called Marinesco, Michigan. And that's where my father was born. And they moved there because his father lost the liquor store.
0: And what kind of business then did his father, your grandfather,
1: He
0: start
1: started a
0: there?
1: general store
0: He did.
1: that catered to loggers and miners.
0: Well, the book deals with the consequences, both the consequences and the opportunities that were created by the 18th and the 19th amendments. But prohibition fostered in a whole new kind of criminality. Can you talk about what you learned about the mob as you did your research for this book? When did they start? When did they come to St. Paul? How did their business evolve with prohibition? What role did they take on?
1: Well, I don't know the details of everything you're asking, but I do know that Capone was from Brooklyn. And that mob started early 1900s and really came into being because of Prohibition. He went to brought their business to Chicago, but he was Capone. He wanted independence from Chicago. And so he started importing liquor, not from New York, not bringing it through New York, but directly from Canada down through Wisconsin and Minnesota. And the Minnesota mob got very involved in supplying liquor to Chicago. And the Chicago gangsters came up to Minnesota and northern Wisconsin, which is all very well documented, in the summer to get out of the heat. And so there really did become this conduit between Chicago and the Twin Cities mob. The Minneapolis mob and the Jewish mob were very separate from each other. And St. Paul, as many people know, they were in an amnesty city for criminals. There was a rule: if you didn't commit your crimes in St. Paul, you were free to stay here. And Dillinger stayed there, and other famous mobsters. And they wouldn't commit their crimes in St. Paul. They would run across the bridge, commit them in Minneapolis, then run back, which really bothered Minneapolis. But yeah, they were significantly involved. I mean, Minnesota is a grain state, so there were a lot of stills happening here, and Canadian whiskey, which was still legal in Canada, was being imported
0: Interesting.
1: under the cover of night.
0: Well, the tie-in to the North Shore areas, the lot Nanabuju was started as a sportsman's club for the mob way back in the day. So that's sort of interesting to our listeners, our folks up there. It was also interesting to me how involved the St. Paul police were with this bootlegging operation with the mob.
1: Oh, they were.
0: What did you learn about that?
1: Well, the whole system was run by a guy named Dan O'Connor, and the police were definitely 100% in on this sanctuary city for the criminals. That was just the way it was. And they were there not only to protect and serve the people of St. Paul, but to protect and serve the mobsters. It was a very corrupt system.
0: So I loved how you wove all these stories together. And it's really one family, their spouses, their children, but there's also some other characters outside of that, not just the mob, but the title, The Prohibited, plays on more than just alcohol. I mean, it also refers to other prohibitions, the restrictions that were placed on women, not just from voting, but in their own home and in society. Each of the women in your novel evolves, not with the passing of with the 19th Amendment. So can you tell our listeners a little bit about Emma and Ruth and Pearl, who is not a member of the family but is adjacent, who works for the family in some ways and gets to know them? Can you talk about them and the challenges each of them faced?
1: Emma is Red's wife, and like I said, she fought for the women's right to vote. And women did earn the right to vote, but that equality did not extend into the home. And Emma has grown quite frustrated with that. And Red, who is, well, to say it nicely, a stick in the mud kind of, is having a hard time with Emma's search for more freedom and more independence. She wants to work. He doesn't want her to work. He wants a job. She wants a job. And so it just creates great strife. And in their marriage really goes through a rough time, that and it may or may not survive. Rose,

0: The times have not strained their marriage as much as personal issues have and still could, but she's kind of made peace with that. Pearl is a much different story. Pearl had a black father and white mother. Her black father went to fight in World War I and was killed. Her white mother met a wealthy glass person in Ohio, and I chose Ohio because that's where Libby Glass is based, although this is not based on any real person. And that man did not want a black daughter coming along in the relationship. Pearl had a sister who could pass, and so that sister went along, and Pearl was basically abandoned by her white mother because she's black. And she was taken in by a kind elderly couple and raised, the Holgersons, and the wife of that couple died. And in the book, through events that do involve prohibition and gangsters, Joe, the husband, dies, and Pearl's left on her own. Joe foresaw this could be a personality and kind of set her up to have some assets and ways to survive. And one thing she knows about is this neighborhood in St. Paul called Rondo. And Rondo in the 20s was a flourishing neighborhood, a multicultural place where there were black kids and brown kids and white kids, and everybody owned businesses. And it really was this beautiful place where there was equality and everybody was accepted. And she goes to that place and ultimately enrolls at the University of Minnesota. And she has, through this horrific circumstance, because she loved Joe, she really did, she has this new wonderful opportunity in life.
1: It's a really heartwarming story, and it made me understand in some ways the loss, how big the loss of the Rondo neighborhood was
0: Yeah,
1: to that community.
0: it really, really was a terrible loss
1: I'm
0: for the
1: so glad that
0: I-94
1: you brought that in there.
0: freeway. Yeah.
1: You did not shy away from anything in this book, and you address lots of the prejudices of the period. So, you address the bias against women, blacks, gays, Jews, all of them were prohibited in one way or another by either their sex, their race, their religion, or their sexual orientation. Did you always know that you wanted the title to be The Prohibited?
0: No, it had another title. I can't even remember what it was. I think it was Cathedral Hill. That's what
1: Oh.
0: it was. And I liked that one. But my agent thought it didn't represent the book, and she came up with the prohibited. And usually when someone else comes up with a title for your book, you hate it. It's stupid. But I loved it. And I'm like, yes, that's a great title. Thank you. And we have gone with it.
1: Is a great title for
0: Yeah,
1: this
0: no,
1: book.
0: that's credit to Jennifer Welts.
1: Yeah,
0: Yes,
1: good
0: my
1: job.
0: agent. Yeah.
1: Yes. You're listening to Superior Reads and my conversation with Matt Goldman about his newest standalone novel, The Prohibited. What did you find in your research that surprised you the most about either the 1920s, bootlegging, the gangster culture, suffrage? What did you find anything that surprised you?
0: Well, certainly the Klan jumping on to the temperance movement and being for prohibition and fighting hard for it. The other was just how ignorant the government was in thinking they could outlaw liquor without it creating a whole under society of speakeasies and criminals. This whole counter law element. It's crazy to me that they couldn't foresee that, how much liquor was and had been part of American culture. I mean, we have cocktails because of prohibition. That wasn't really a thing until these speakeasies started making them, because you could get a lot of alcohol in you in a short time with a cocktail. And not everybody liked to drink hard liquor.

0: before that, or certainly straight liquor, and cocktails are almost a version of that. And but how organized crime really flourished because of it, and that was the biggest thing. It just seemed so obvious, like the more I studied it, that that would be the outcome.
1: So I think the first book I read of yours was Gone to Dust, which is, I
0: Yes.
1: think, the first in your Neil Shapiro
0: It
1: series,
0: is.
1: which I thought was brilliant.
0: Oh, thank you.
1: I was like, I never would have thought of that to cover up that crime scene. And
0: Yeah.
1: it was just, I loved it. And then it really got me reading the rest of your series. But how does writing in your Neil Shapiro series, and now you have a new series, how does writing in a series differ, your process differ from writing these standalone novels?
0: I come from television. I'm a Minnesotan, born and raised, live here again, but I did live and work in Los Angeles in television for a long time. Very happy to be back, by the way. And I really understand series and series architecture. And so when I write the first book in a series, I put a lot of things in motion that will not get resolved at the end of that book. And I want ongoing lives, ongoing relationships. I want the reader to come think when they're done with that book, boy, I wonder what's going to happen with these two people, or I wonder what's going to happen in this person's life, even though the crime in those books gets solved. That is not left hanging. So then we take these lives into the next book, and hopefully the reader, if they read the first book, is invested. And that is something I love doing. There's a lot of room for richness there. A standalone is kind of like a movie. You start it and that's the end of it. And that is its own kind of satisfying way of working, that things get more wrapped up in the end, and we have to say goodbye to these people. Some of my standalones, especially Carolina Moonset, people are always like, are Joey and Leela ever going to do a thing again in another book? And I'm like, I don't think so. That wasn't my intention. But I'm glad that they think that. They're curious about that. So it's really a difference of how I approach in the from the outset.
1: Yeah,
0: And
1: so are you a plotter or a pantser? Do
0: total
1: you?
0: pantser,
1: Oh, okay. I love
0: total,
1: that.
0: and anyone, whatever gets them writing and works for them, I'm all for it. But for
1: Yeah.
0: me, I am a pantser because when I outline, I use a different part of my brain, and it's very organized and everything makes sense. But if you create three-dimensional characters and they behave consistently and feel like real people, they don't want to behave in that outline. And so I don't have the brain power to be able to factor for in for all the nuances of character while I'm doing an outline. So I
1: Yeah.
0: just don't do it.
1: Yeah.
0: Yeah.
1: I sometimes I think that must save a lot of time, but then maybe not so much in revision.
0: It does save. I mean, you revise either way. And the
1: Yeah.
0: people I know who do outline say, at a certain point, they basically end up throwing it out. But it's whatever gets them going and gets them on a track. I couldn't do it this way if I hadn't worked on over 500 episodes of TV.
1: Yeah.
0: So that's that. I wasn't the writer, but I was one of the writers on all those episodes. And so that's multiple drafts of outlines, multiple drafts of scripts, rewriting during production, rewriting again in the editing room. I really learned story eventually doing that. Yeah.
1: Let's talk about work environment. Which would be a more difficult work environment? The Seinfeld writer's room or bootlegging in 1920 St. Paul?
0: Well, it's a bit of a trick question that you don't know is a trick question because we didn't have a writer's room in Seinfeld.
1: Oh.
0: It's unusual for a comedy. Yeah, Larry
1: Okay.
0: and Jerry were in one room. I was in my office. Larry Charles or some and then initially a guy named Pat Hazel was in that office. And then we would huddle, we would talk, and then we'd go off and work. So, but working with Larry David and a bootlegger, that's a tough one. I say that with nothing but respect for Larry. I really do admire him. But that guy you see on Curb or in the new history show, that's him. That is him. And day after day after day for a couple of years, it wears on you. I might take my chances with the mob.
1: Oh, that's funny. Have you stayed in touch with him?
0: I not on any kind of regular basis, but I do run into him once in a while, and Jerry, which is always nice. I do like that. Yeah.
1: What a great resume you have, and what
0: I
1: a
0: was
1: great
0: lucky to be
1: history.
0: there and learned a lot from those guys. Yeah.
1: So what's next for you? Are you going to work on back on one of your series or a standalone? Do you have a plan?
0: I have a plan. I have, after this book, another Nils book is coming out later in the fall, the sixth one. It's called Cold Blade.
1: Good.
0: And next April, the second book in the Southeast Minnesota series is coming out. It's called Fool's Landing. And I'm just about on my seventh draft, and it'll soon go to market, a brand new series idea. Yeah,
1: Oh my
0: brand new
1: gosh.
0: series.
1: How many hours a day are you working?
0: I probably work 8 hours a day at least. I don't really count, but I work every day. I work 7 days a week. I don't, sometimes on the weekends I work half days, but it's every day. And part of the reason I do that is because I don't outline. I can't, I need to keep the train going in my head. So, and I also have a little bit of a disease where I have to work every day. Yeah.
1: Do you work on multiple projects on any
0: No.
1: given day, or you're like focused on this project and
0: I'm
1: then finish
0: focused
1: it
0: on
1: and
0: this project. If I'm like working on this and I get editor's notes on the previous thing, I will set the current thing aside, address those. I can't do two things at once. There's a lot I can't do.
1: You can do, let's just say there's a lot you can do.
0: Yeah.
1: Thanks so much for being with us today,
0: Thanks for
1: Matt. I
0: having
1: just
0: me.
1: wish you the best of luck with this new book and the launch, and I'm looking forward to reading the next Nils Shapiro as well and your other
0: Great.
1: books.
0: Thanks so much, Lynn. It was nice to see you.
1: Nice to see you too. You've been listening to Superior Reads and my conversation with Matt Goldman about his new standalone novel, The Prohibited. I'm your host, Lynn Salisbury. Listen next month to my conversation with Julie Landsman, Morgan Grace Willow, and Deborah Stone about their book, Nick of Time: Women Write About Art and Aging.

0: We are just minutes away from tonight's Cook County Vikings football game against the Black Duck Drakes. But before we head up to Lyle Anderson Stadium, let's take a quick look at the weather. It's 60 degrees at the harbor in Grand Marais, 63 in Fair up at the airport. The forecast for the weekend for the region says tonight will be mostly clear and then partly cloudy, lows in the upper 40s. Saturday, partly sunny with highs in the mid-60s, winds 5 to 10. Saturday night, cloudy, a chance of showers after midnight, lows in the upper 40s. And then on Sunday, mostly cloudy, slight chance of showers in the morning, highs in the lower 60s. Sunday night's lows in the upper 40s. And then Monday, mostly sunny with highs in the mid-60s. Sterling Anderson and Will Moore are standing by, so let's head up to the stadium now.
1: All right, thank you so much, Tom. Yes, we are here at Lyle Anderson Field in Grand Marais, Minnesota, watching the Cook County Vikings take on the Black Duck Drakes. I'm Will Moore here with Sterling Anderson. And the Vikings are coming off of a nice win from last week down just south of Duluth, Southridge. They beat them 46-6, and they're looking to extend their lead in the season here, remaining undefeated and going 3-0.
2: Yeah, it's actually a battle of two undefeated teams here tonight. A big game and for statewide, even. Coming into this game, Black Duck Drakes also undefeated. They're the ninth-ranked nine-man team in the state. Cook County Vikings, the sixth-ranked nine-man team in the state. So you have two top 10 teams matching up here at Lyle Anderson Field tonight. So looking forward to what should be a good game.
1: Yeah, and it's absolutely beautiful out right now. There's not a cloud in the sky here as you've got some nice fall vibes here and some sunshine waning here in the
2: evening.
1: Dare
2: I say it's even a little bit hot, actually.
1: It's a little bit warm. You're right, Sterling. I don't know if it's just up here in the booth, but it's a beautiful, beautiful September evening here. Cook County Vikings wearing their all-blue uniforms. The Drakes are wearing white on red and gold. And just to give you a little bit of a visual here. So what are we going to be looking for here, Sterling, for this game?
2: Yeah, actually, you know what? We can play a little bit of audio here. Michael McHugh spoke with the Vikings coach, so we can share that with you.
3: I'm here with head coach Steven Anderson. Steven, we're just minutes away from tonight's game against the Black Duck Drakes, a team that's 3-0. What's the game plan?
4: We have to stop their run game, first of all. That's going to be a lot of lead ISO that's going to be coming at us, where their fullback and running back are leading through gaps in their hole on a five-man front in their line. So be keying in on that for our defensive tackles and defensive end play to really be key there, and our linebackers to be reading that fullback coming through. They like to run counter out of that as well, and they've got the speed to run outside. So our outside backers are going to have to play downhill pretty aggressively. In the passing game, we're going to have to be able to stop them on quick outs and quick hits that they like to throw, as well as leaking out tight ends into the deep routes. Offensively, things that we need to key in on is our speed and getting our ball to our playmakers.
3: You're listening to it live here on WTIP.org. North Shore Community Radio. As always, Coach, good luck.
1: Thank you so much, Mike. That's great. Yeah. So it looks like they will have their work cut out for them. Like Sterling just said, these are two undefeated teams, two top 10 ranked in the state teams. So you think it might be a competitive game here today, Sterling?
2: Yeah. And one thing you can kind of get into it a little bit here is that they played two of the same opponents. Mm-hmm. So if you look at the scores, the Black Duck Drakes beat Southridge 24-6. We saw them last week, 46-6 win for the Vikings. And then at Silver Bay, where the Drakes were actually last week, and they won that game against the Mariners 36-26. The Vikings played Silver Bay and were up 28-0 when the game got called in the second quarter. So you can look at that and try and make some inferences, but that was actually another thing I know that the Vikings coach has been talking about this week. Don't play that scoreboard game, and here's what should happen based on that. It's that, you know, you still have to come out and play the game.
1: That's right. A lot can happen over the course of a football game, and you never quite know what to expect. So it's going to be interesting to see how it unfolds here. We're at under a minute to go here till kickoff. The Vikings elected to receive the kickoff, so we'll see their offense on the field first here, as we got just over 30 seconds until that happens.
2: And, you know, this is probably one of the longer drives that the Black Duck Drakes will have to make this season. So a good home field advantage there for the Vikings. Having made that drive a couple of times now myself, it's a long ways out to Black Duck. And Google Maps, it said 4 hours and 17 minutes to
1: four
2: get
1: out
2: there.
1: 4 hours, wow.
2: Bus legs could be a factor for the Drakes kind of trying to get off and started here. And, of course, the Vikings also will have the home crowd behind them tonight.
1: Yep, the crowd is here, ready to go, and we're going to start the game here very soon.
2: And just a couple more notes from last week's game, even as we heard from Coach Anderson, one of the things he talked about is the defensive line and linebackers needing to play well, and certainly those were the units that led the team last week. Rude had 12 tackles in that game. Mm-hmm. I think several of those might have been on special teams there as well, but 12 tackles. And Roland King on the line, 12 tackles, including 4 for loss last week in that win against the Panthers. And offensively, the team lit it up. Talon DeBoer had 3 rushing touchdowns, and Fairbanks had 3 receiving touchdowns, 181 yards on 8 receptions. Graham Oberholzer's quarterback was 9 of 14 on those 3 passing touchdowns to Fairbanks. 50 yards rushing as well last week for the quarterback of the Vikings.
1: He made a ton of moves on the ground. I think we're going to do the national anthem.
2: Yep. Everyone's rising, and the team's lined up for that.

0: There we go with the national anthem. Things about to get underway here at the field. Sterling, we're just talking about the great offensive performance that the Vikings had last week. We were watching them warm up a bit, and I just saw a giant bomb from Oberholzer to Fairbanks, and I'm like, well, maybe we'll see that today too again.
1: Yeah. And I was just going to point out, seeing the flag there during the national anthem, not moving really at all.
0: There is no wind here. So any kick that happens here is going to be straight on, not a difficult one to make here.
1: The Drakes were just introduced there. They had chose to be introduced as their entire team all at once.
0: There we go. So the Vikings are getting introduced here, ready to take the field to start the game. Number two, McCoy Fairbanks, senior wide receiver. Talon DeBoer, senior running back, number three. That is Graham Oberholzer, quarterback, senior class. River Foster, running back, freshman. Max Winspear, another senior wide receiver for the Vikings. Devin Rude, the senior linebacker. And Roland King, offensive guard, a junior. Alexander Santos, offensive lineman, a sophomore. And Lucas Hackett, tight end, a junior class. Vikings taking the field. Shout out to Mike McHugh here, right next to us.
1: Oh, yeah.
0: He brings the energy.
1: Well, real quick, it is just about 6 p.m. You're listening to North Shore Community Radio at WTIP Grand Marais, WGPO Grand Portage, WKEK Gunflint Lake. On the web at WTIP.org as we're here at Lyle Anderson Field, ready for the kickoff between two undefeated nine-man teams, ranked top 10 in the state. And this could be the toughest opponent that the Vikings will see this regular season, just based on how the rankings are lined up right now. So looking forward to a good one here tonight.
0: Yeah, I think you mentioned earlier, Sterling, that the next highest ranked team for the Vikings is somewhere in the 20s. So this is going to be the biggest test for them yet.
1: It will be. And we'll get to see them come out on offense first. As the coach said, when their things just get the ball to your playmakers and let them get to work. And they're looking to try and get the game started by doing that here.
0: Kicking team for the Drakes is on the field. They're getting ready to kick off as the special teams for the Vikings is now getting into position. And it'll be Fairbanks getting back to receive the kickoff.
1: Yeah, Dirk Heisen looks like he's going to be the kicker here, or is it?
0: That's going to be
1: no.
0: Dirk. Dirk Heising, I think, yeah, getting ready to do it. Number one on the Black Duck Drakes.
1: I think it's actually number four.
0: Oh, you're right.
1: Just took that
0: four spot.
1: Evan Anderson will be the one kicking.
0: And we are underway. Kickoff. It's a medium kick. It's going to bounce and get into the hands of Fairbanks. He's going to take it up the field. Does a little spin move and is dropped around the 33-yard line to start the Vikings' starting position.
1: Colin Worrell, I believe, was the first one to get there on the Drakes kickoff coverage team to bring down Fairbanks. So first and 10 here, but a decent return out to the 33.
0: Yep, they'll pretty decent field position here. And we've got Oberholzer starting off the game here. He's going to start the game under center as we start the first play from scrimmage for the Vikings. It's a pass out to his right. It's going to be Fairbanks taking it up and getting pushed out of bounds just past the 40-yard line for a gain of about 7 or 8.
1: Well-designed play right there. They had DeBoer coming out of the backfield as kind of setting up as a lead blocker on the screen pass or quick out pass there to Fairbanks, and able to pick up a good chunk of yards after the catch there to set up the second and short.
0: Yeah, that was an extremely quick pass from Oberholzer out to his right. Almost no time after the snap. A lot of the Vikings, a lot of the students are taking the stands now. They're coming in droves as we get underway here, and it is going to be second down and 3. A pass to DeBoer, or toss. He's going to get a first down. He's running up the sideline all the way to about the 40-yard line into Drake territory. That's a huge gain forward. That's good for about 17 yards or so.
1: Yeah, he almost broke that one, too. He got around the edge set by the captain of the Drakes, Craig Thomas, playing the linebacker position, but DeBoer got around the edge that he had set and almost broke that one. Probably the last tackler that could have gotten him got him.
0: They're going to actually mark him out at the Drakes' 43-yard line. So that was about a 14-yard gain as we get a first and 10 here for the Vikings. And we got Oberholzer under center. He's going to fake a handoff and run out to his right. He's going to roll up the side here and take it himself for a couple yards gained, probably out to about the 40 for 3 yards.
1: Yeah, nice scramble there by Oberholzer. He had Evan Hansen, the defensive end, on him just about right away after the play-action fake, but able to still turn that into a 5-yard pickup.
0: Yeah, he got a little bit at the end there. They're going to mark him at the 38 in Drake territory for second down.
1: So 0-0 game here, still early in the first quarter. Vikings on the first possession of the game. Picked up one first down so far.
0: They're moving the ball pretty well. Oberholzer back in the gun, and he's going to take it himself again. And he's going to pass it back to DeBoer, lateral, and DeBoer's going to be out of bounds pretty close to the first down marker. Third down is what they're showing, and it's going to be a couple yards short, so gain of about 5.
1: Yeah, we'll put them at the Drake's, like, 35-yard line here is around where they'll spot it. So 3rd and 3. Into Drake's territory, the crowd getting into it now here.
0: Yeah, pretty much right on the 35, and 3rd and short. Be interesting to see what they do here.
1: Yeah, 3 rushes in a row after the first big pass to Fairbanks.
0: DeBoer's in the backfield, Fairbanks out to the right, and Graham takes the snap. He's going to pass it, and it's caught for a first down, and that's going to be Waver. That's going to be, yes, number 8, Anthony Waver, wide receiver, getting that, a freshman.
1: Yeah, big play there, getting Waver involved in this game early. Younger player, but he played a lot last year, too, and he's also the quarterback of the JV team when we have those games.
0: Yeah, he got some quarterback play in the fourth quarter of the game last week because they were running up the score so much. They were up 40. They let him have a few snaps towards the end of the game. All right, 1st and 10 here for the Vikings, 11:13 on the clock. High snap, and Oberholzer gets it. He's going to pass it forward. Let's go straight to Fairbanks.
1: No, that's a Windspear.
0: A Windspear. Well, what, number 27, Windspear. That is going to be right to the 10-yard line. And that's going to be another move the chains moment for you, another first down for the Vikings.
1: Yeah, nice play. Windspear, I think, usually lining up in a tight end or closer to the line as a receiver there, streaking across the field. I don't know if it's quite first and goal, but very close to it around the 10-yard line here.
0: You know, that was Lucas Peters. Was that it, 27?
1: No, it's 22.
0: 22, okay. Yep. I'm sorry.
1: Hard to tell a little.
0: All right, Everson's got the snap. He's got it going left, and he's going to run it around into the end zone. That is a touchdown. We see the signal from the official. 6-0, Vikings, 10-yard run from Graham Oberholzer up the left side for the first score of the game here.
1: Nice first try by the Vikings. 7 plays to get right down the field to get the early 6-0 lead over the Drakes.
0: Yeah, that took almost no time. Only a minute 15 off the clock here in the first quarter. And that was a very quick run up from Oberholzer. So now the kick team's coming out, and Waver's going to do the kick.
1: Yeah, and that's exactly what you want to do when you get the ball first to start the game, is to just set the tempo right away, just march down the field and score.
0: So the Drakes will know what they are dealing with right now as the kick is up, and it is good. So 7-0, Vikings making short work of that first drive all the way for a score with some big chunk plays from DeBoer and Windspear and Oberholzer.
1: Cook County Vikings broadcasts are sponsored in part by Arrowhead Transit, serving the Arrowhead region of Minnesota since 1974. 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And, the Vikings offense, getting everybody involved there. Oberholzer completed a pass to Fairbanks, one to Winspear, one as well to Waver. Rushed in himself a couple of times, got one handoff or pitch back as well to DeBoer mixed in. So getting everybody involved very early on in this game.
0: Yeah, it's not just a couple-man operation. They're getting the whole offense as part of the scoring plays here, and then we'll see if the defense can match the really strong start that the Vikings offense has shown so far against the Drakes here.
1: Looks like number 7 and number 2 are back. Colton Puffy, Ethan Plutko back for the Drakes.
0: It's a short kick up to the middle. It's going to roll to about the 30-yard line. They're going to fall on it there. Kind of a squib kick that went past one of the defenders, and it was picked up by Joey Laurie of the Black Duck Drakes.
1: Yeah, good play just to kind of follow on it, especially can be scary once it kind of gets muffed or gets past the first upman there. It's like, okay, someone's just got to calm it down and follow on it, and that's what the Drakes did there.
0: So they'll start at their own 31-yard line, pretty similar starting position as the Vikings just had, as we see the first play on offense here for the Drakes. And I think that's number 4, Evan Anderson, for quarterback. He's going to, quick handoff that went nowhere and probably back a couple yards, quickly wrapped up by 3 different Vikings defenders from the D-line there.
1: Yeah, put it back to the 30-yard line and quite literally a puff of dirt and dust.
0: Yeah, you can see it in the light of day here. Yeah, that's a loss of 1 on the play, and it's 2nd and 11 for Black Duck. A little over 10 minutes on the clock here in the first quarter. We're just starting off. 7-0 is already the score. Vikings scoring on their first drive.
1: See, they got Joey Laurie out wide as the only wide receiver here. 2 running backs.
0: They're going to give it to Colton Puffy, and he's going to be brought down again.
1: Oberholzer.
0: That was Oberholzer taking him down. That is another loss of about 4 extra yards. They're moving backwards here. They're back to about their own 26. 3rd down and long. 3rd and about 15, 16 for the Drakes.
1: Yeah, just a great play, though, by Oberholzer, not letting him get around the corner there and making a great defensive play.
0: Yeah, they've got him lined up at D defensive end right now. And that's going to be Anderson again running to his left in a big throw forward. Ooh, that is not going to come complete. That was incomplete. A long pass. I think that was intended for Evan Hansen and defended by the secondary.
1: Oh, there's a flag down, though, in the backfield.
0: Flag in the backfield.
1: I thought for a moment that
0: there could be maybe an interference call, but it came on the other side of the field, so we'll see what this is.
1: Looks like it's going to be holding or something of that nature on the Drakes that will be declined.
0: Yeah, they're declining.
1: So it'll set up the 4th down.
0: Yep. That's going to be 4th and 15 for the Drakes.
1: Yeah, you expect the
0: in their own territory
1: here.
0: Yeah.
1: Vikings don't have anyone back to return yet.
0: There we go. There's Fairbanks getting back there.
1: Oh, is there a timeout? It looks like all the Vikings are coming to the sideline here. Yes.
0: Yeah, timeout for the Vikings. So if you're just joining us, we're here in the first quarter of the Cook County Vikings taking on the Black Duck Drakes. Home game here in Grand Marais at Lyle Anderson Field. 7-0 is the score. We started off the game with a long, successful drive from the Vikings, capped off with a 10-yard run by quarterback Graham Oberholzer for the touchdown.
1: Yeah, really nice start by the Vikings coming out strong in this battle of 2 undefeated teams. The Vikings 2-0 heading into this matchup. Black Duck Drakes has started off their season 3-0. One interesting note, this is not actually a section game. Drakes, I think, are section 6. So Vikings in section 7, looking to stay atop the standings there. I think all the rest of the games that the Vikings have coming up are section games. They have another home game next Friday night, a couple of back-to-back home games here at Lyle Anderson Field. And then it'll be all the way until the 21st for the last home game, the homecoming game, to wrap up the season.
0: The crowd is really filled out here. The student section is filled out. The parent section is filled out. There's a whole crew over in the grass over there as we get into the game here. It's 4th and 15 for the Drakes, and they're going to punt it backwards.
1: Battling with the sun a little here.
0: Yeah, they're kind of going backwards. It's going to bounce at the 50-yard line. And it's going to run past DeBoer and Fairbanks, and they're just going to take it at the 36-yard line.
1: Yeah, always a little tricky this time of day here when you're trying to field kicks or punts from that east end of the field.
0: But they'll be going into the sun now, the Vikings. It's still over the horizon over there.
1: Probably.
0: We'll see if they can make another great run like the last series was as we get into position here for another 1st and 10 for the Vikings. 9 minutes on the clock here in the first quarter. Oberholzer has DeBoer to his left, and he's going to take a high snap. DeBoer's going to run forward and get wrapped up for a gain of about 1, and I think that was Lane Staudinger on the tackle of the Drakes.
1: Yeah, not much there on that one. 2nd and long coming up. And yeah, Vikings went right down the field, though. 7 plays to score on the opening drive to take that 7-0 lead. Let's see, Fairbanks and Waver, the two receivers here on either side of the field.
0: Takes a snap. It's going to be another quick out pass to Fairbanks, much like the first drive. He's going to run forward and be out close to the first down marker.
1: Yeah, I'm looking to see where they spot it. It looks like maybe just a bit short.
0: Yep, it's going to be just about a yard short. So a gain of 8 there for Fairbanks. And it's going to be 3rd and 1 for the Vikings.
1: It's the second time they've run that play of just try and get it out to Fairbanks right away, and DeBoer has been running out from the backfield to try and act as a blocker. It almost seemed like that time, though, the pass was quicker than DeBoer could get out there, but still turned it into a nice gain.
0: And they're showing up in the same formation here on 3rd and 1, and it's going to go to DeBoer this time. He's going to get past some defenders. He's going to be stuffed short, and that's going to be Ethan Plutko on the tackle for the Drakes. I think that is 4th and inches for the Vikings here.
1: Boy, they don't. Boy, this is really close.
0: Yeah, it's that down marker is right next to it.
1: I think they're going to measure it. They're waving it off.
0: Okay.
1: I mean, it is.
0: Let's see what the refs are doing here.
1: I thought it was short initially.
0: They're going to have the chain gang come out.
1: I think we might have gotten a little bit of a favorable spot there. The Vikings might have, to be honest.
0: I need to let people know that one of the chain gang is wearing like a red tutu, and it's really awesome.
1: Oh, my gosh.
0: Wow, that's right there.
1: Get the index card.

0: 63, Owen Bowes broke through the offensive line of the Vikings, put pressure on Oberholzer, got a little bit of a shot in at him that probably rushed and impacted the throw there down the field. So, second and 10.
1: It was an attempt for a long pass forward, but we're going to be, second down now.
0: Vikings up 7-0 here. 7.5 minutes left in this first quarter still.
1: Feels like it's been an eventful game already. We got Oberholzer under center. He is going to fake and then run backwards, looking for a lane. He's going to run out of bounds. And that's going to be a loss of about 4 on the play, as he wasn't able to make anything happen that time. Chased out of bounds by the Drakes.
0: Yeah, this is a hefty defensive line that the Drakes have, and the Vikings have been able to hold up for a second or two, but Oberholzer, if he doesn't find anything quickly, he's been under pressure here on a couple of dropbacks tonight.
1: Evan Hansen, Ronald Spears, and Owen DeBose, the 3 on the defensive line for the Drakes, along with Evan Anderson, their quarterback.
0: Yeah, so 3rd and 14. Pressure's
1: the board in the backfield. Another thing, and Oberholzer's going to run himself to this left. He's making great progress, getting up the field, staying in bounds. He's got the first down. He was faking cutting outside and stayed in, went straight ahead and got that first down on a 3rd and long. So that was really a fantastic effort from Oberholzer. That's going to take it into Drake territory. They're at about the 39. Right at the 40, they're going to spot him in the Drake's territory. That was about a 15-16 yard gain on that run, just from Oberholzer taking it himself.
0: What a run, and 2 for 2 on this drive now on 3rd downs are the Vikings, so keeping the Drake's defense out on the field.
1: Yeah, we're going to have to keep track of how many times they get it on 3rd down, because they've been doing good so far. 1st and 10 here for the Vikings. Oberholzer with the snap. He's got plenty of time. And he's going to pass it forward, and that's going to be a catch. Yep, he got it. That was, once again, Winspear. That's for a gain of about 8.
0: All right. Yeah, good protection, as you said there, though, by the offensive line, giving plenty of time for Oberholzer to survey the field. Find Winspear has come up with a couple of catches now in this first quarter.
1: Yeah, he wasn't quite as present this early in the last game, but it's good to see that he's already made some really impressive catches, both of them. That first one he made, I didn't really get into it, but he was really stretched out across his body and made it happen.
0: All right, we got Fairbanks and Waver again, the 2 receivers.
1: 2nd and 4, and they're going to give it to DeBoer, who's going to be instantly taken down. That D-line again really going after him. Craig Thomas and Evan Anderson both on the tackle of DeBoer. And so 3rd down and 5. Actually lost 1 on that play.
0: Yeah, this will be the 9th play of this drive now. Vikings converted 2 3rd downs here already. So
1: going to try and make it 3.
0: Again.
1: 6 minutes on the clock here at Lyle Anderson Field. 3rd and 5 for the Vikings. And they're going to try and keep this drive alive right now with another snap and another run from Talon DeBoer. He's going to run out to his right and get up the field. And that looks like that is good for a 1st down.
0: Oh, plenty good. Down inside the 25.
1: Yeah, that was a gain of about 11.
0: Yeah, about
1: 11. So they're down to the 24-yard line for Black Duck. Another set of downs and the 3rd down conversion from the Vikings on this drive alone.
0: Yeah, just methodically working their way down the field here. See if they can punch it in now as they're closing in on the red zone.
1: Really making use of all the players. Oberholzer's going to pitch it backwards to DeBoer again, who finds
0: nice
1: a big
0: blocking.
1: Hole and throws it up the field. He's going to be into the 10-yard line, and that is a touchdown. That is a whole touchdown. A giant gap appeared in front of Talon DeBoer, and he went all the way in for a touchdown up the left side of the field. It is 13-0 Vikings over the Drakes right now, 5:42 on the clock in just the first quarter. So that was a 20-yard run.
0: Yeah, I mean, that was totally set up by just great blocking.
1: Yes.
0: I mean, a huge hole there for DeBoer to run through and then cut it up by the sideline there into the end zone.
1: Right.

0: totally clear channel that then he was able to get around the secondary as well. The kick is up. Oh, and this can be blocked.
1: I think it's dead after that point.
0: Right. So 13-0 is the score right now. And that's probably the only thing that's gone wrong for the Vikings so far is a blocked kick. Otherwise, they've been really making things happen.
1: Cook County Vikings broadcast are sponsored in part by Grand Marais State Bank, with locations on Highway 61 in Grand Marais and Tofty. Grand Marais State Bank, serving Cook County since 1916, helping to connect the communities and people of the North Shore and Arrowhead. All right. Yeah, it looks like still the lights have come on, but still certainly if you're down in the east end of the field, you'll be battling that sun a little bit, but getting close to sunset time here from Lyle Anderson Field. And I know we got a little tip that the full moon will be coming up before too long here, I think, over the lake tonight. So we should have a pretty good view of that as well. As Waver has got the tee down, ready to kick it away. Back for the Drakes, we have number two, Colton Puffy. Number seven, Ethan Plutko, both captains of the Drakes team.
0: Kickoff here as the Drakes will receive it at about the 25-yard line. Run up to just past the 30. They'll start at about the 31-yard line here as they try to work back a bit from two scoring drives to start things off here from the Vikings. Excuse me.
1: Yeah, I think that was Waver and also in on special teams there, Makai Fairbanks was in on that tackle. They were hyping each other up coming to the sideline there.
0: So first and 10 for the Drakes. And I think they have a quarterback change here. Number one, William Dirkhuizen is in. He's going to take it, and it's going to be a run forward and not a lot of gain there as Ethan Plutko had it there for the Drakes.
1: Yeah, maybe a gain of about one.
0: I think a gain of one is what they're going to show us here on the 31-yard line, their own territory, second and nine coming up.
1: We're met by Rude right there. And yeah, the play discrepancy here, that was just the fifth play that the Drakes have run. The Vikings have run 17 in this first quarter.
0: And each play that the Drakes have done so far has either gone backwards or very little gain forward. So it's been pretty one-sided so far. As we get a snap here, it's another run, and that's going to be wrapped up very quickly.
1: Yeah, Windspear.
0: That was Windspear for sure. He's having an amazing game on both sides of the ball. And that's going to be another loss of another yard here. So third and 12 here for the Drakes on their second drive of the game.
1: All right, we've got to watch for some kind of passing here. I know Coach Anderson for the Vikings was saying that the Drakes do have some speed with their skill players, and they'll look to take some shots with take advantage of that speed on the outside. So imagine third and long, that's what you're going to have to try and dial up.
0: 4:18 on the clock here in the first quarter from Lyle Anderson Field.
1: Look, 17 and 2, so Laurie and Puffy are on that far side of the field there.
0: And quarterback takes a snap. He's going to throw a long bomb forward, and that is going to fall incomplete. That was intended for Colton Puffy. Dirkhuizen was inaccurate on the play. So that's going to bring up fourth down, fourth and 11 for the Drakes. Not being able to get out of their own territory and ending each of these drives with extra yardage on fourth down.
1: Yeah, 2-3 and outs here that the Vikings defense has forced. So things going very well for the Vikings on both sides of the ball.
0: Yeah, it's really been dominant so far. And they're going to get the ball back again. It's a kick up in the air, and it's going to be caught by Fairbanks at about the 40. He's running it up to the right side. Is he still in? Where are they going to mark him out? He was well into Drake's territory. And they're going to mark him probably around the 30-yard line. So that was a huge props to McCoy Fairbanks for staying in bounds that long and tiptoeing up the sideline on the return of the punt. They're going to start at the Drake's 32-yard line. Amazing field position.
1: Yeah, about a 28-yard return as he fielded it close to the Vikings' 40, so setting up great field position here.
0: Yeah, that was about a 28-yard return. You are right. All right, Oberholtz are here on first and 10. We've got DeBoer in the backfield. He's going to take it out to the left, much like last time, and he's going to be brought down. He's covering. He is carrying like half of the Drake's defense on his back. That was amazing, and that is also going to be a first down. He took it about to the 19 of the Drake's. He probably had four or five guys on him.
1: Yeah, that's one you would say is one of the angry runs.
0: Yeah, head full of steam for sure for Talon DeBoer on a nice gain of about 12 yards.
1: Putting it now inside the 20, setting up red zone possession once again. Vikings looking to add on to a 13-0 lead in the first quarter.
0: And remind you, it is still the first quarter here with 3:26 to play, first and 10 again. Vikings here getting the ball, and Oberholzer is going to drop back to pass. It's going all the way forward, and it is outside the possibility of McCoy Fairbanks defended by Dierkhuizen and Puffy on that.
1: He might have been there. I think Dierkhuizen got some nice hops and got a hand on it to deflect it a little bit because there's still a chance the Vikings receiver behind him could have made a play.
0: They're taking a shot from the end zone. They're just getting to about the beginning of the red zone and just going straight for the end zone.
1: Yeah, well, first and 10, you can take a shot down the field. Really actually haven't seen that deep passing game much tonight from the Vikings. Been a lot of short and kind of across the middle of the field routes so far.
0: All right, so here we go in second and 10 for the Vikings. DeBoer in the backfield, and we've got Waver and Fairbanks out wide. He's going to fake it to DeBoer and run right. Oberholzer getting away from a number of defenders. Ooh. And wrapped up, taken down inbounds with a gain of just probably a couple yards there. I think that was Evan Anderson on the tackle.
1: Yeah, and Evan Anderson and then Craig Thomas came across and kind of smushed Oberholzer a little bit as he was trying to sneak up the sideline. So third down once again. Vikings have been excellent on third down so far in this game, but this
0: is going to be about third and 7 here.
1: I don't know
0: first
1: what
0: first down mark at the 9.
1: I'm curious what field goal range might look like for the Vikings, or if that's even on their mind here.
0: You wonder. There is zero wind right now, so it could be an interesting choice. So third and long here for the Vikings. They've converted every third down so far. We'll see if we'll keep that going. And they're going to fake it to DeBoer. Oberholtz are going to pass forward, and it's going to be caught.
1: Waver
0: right in the end zone over a Black Duck defender. That is a touchdown for the freshman, number 8. And it is 19-0 Vikings. The crowd is fired up. The student section getting into 7 Nation Army here. Oh, man, 19-0. And we have not even hit the 2-minute mark of the first quarter here.
1: No, a statement by the Vikings to start this game. I mean, both teams undefeated coming into this game.
0: We spent the whole pregame talking about how this will be the most competitive game, likely, and here we are. They've come out ferociously. The kick, Waver, that is going to be, I think, probably someone got a hand on that. So that's no good. 19-0. Is the score so far. Vikings dominating every part of the game right now. It's been exciting. There's some big plays here.
1: The Cook County Vikings broadcast are sponsored in part by the Cook County News Herald, featuring local news, school news, sports, the great outdoors, and arts and entertainment every week. Okay, I had to pay attention for a second. They're saying somebody's car being announced. You know, do you know that? Do you know your license plate number when they do that sometimes? They're like, well, the owner of this car.
0: Was it mine?
1: I don't know. Well, if they say it again, we'll have to pay attention. But I'm like, I wouldn't know my license plate number sometimes.
0: You got to know your license plate, Sterling.
1: Yeah, that's probably not a great thing, but it is what it is. All right. Back to some football here.
0: Anyway.
1: Lyle Anderson Field. Waver set to kick it off once again. The Vikings on top, 19-0. They're way back there. They're like the 10-yard line to receive the kick.
0: All right, Waver's going to kick off here. Over-end kick at the 27-yard line. Picked up by number 17, Joey Laurier, and he's going to be brought down quickly after that. There's a flag on the play.
1: Oh, I didn't catch that. Did that come in late?
0: No, it was pretty quickly. I think they're showing face mask.
1: Yeah.
0: So that's going to be on the Vikings.
1: So they had the spot at about the 34, and it's going to be maybe one of the first breaks for the Drakes in this game.
0: Penalty on the kickoff is going to be giving them the best field position they've had all day, a 15-yard penalty on the Vikings. And that's going to bring them up to the 46-yard line, almost to midfield.
1: And they're still waiting here. They're waiting to make sure all the chains and everything are set properly. So, yeah, 46-yard line is where the Drakes will take over.
0: All right. First and 10 here for the Drakes, and it's going to be snapped directly to number 4, and it's going to be a big run forward. And that's a first down for the Drakes. That's their first down of the game as Evan Anderson, the quarterback, takes it himself.
1: Might be just short.
0: Oh, they're marking him just short.
1: Nope.
0: Oh, no. They flipped it to 1.
1: We got baited. The 46 to the 44, but on the other side of the field. So the Drakes in Vikings territory for the first time.
0: Yep, they're over, to the 44-yard line. We'll see what the defense can do here. Evan Anderson staying in at quarterback. They're switching quarterbacks back and forth, much like Southridge was yesterday. Anderson's going to throw forward. That's going to fall incomplete to Colton Puffy.
1: God, just kind of flung it out there. It looked like Puffy was open, but just a little bit past his outstretched dive.
0: .140 here on the clock. I feel like this has been a very quick and a very long first quarter here, Sterling.
1: It has been taking up a good amount of time.
0: Second and 10 here for the Drakes. Anderson going to go back to snap and run it again himself, going up the right side and taken down at the 40-yard line. Overholzer was the first one to touch him, but a couple different Vikings took him down. It'll be 3rd and 5.
1: You know, I think it's really starting to cool down pretty quick now that the sun has dipped below the horizon, or at least where it's on the field. So it was certainly pretty warm, though, at the start of this game.
0: It's fall, Sterling. It's going to be cold.
1: It is. Yep, the earlier sunsets. Late September.
0: 3rd and 5 is about a minute to go here in the first quarter. And the Drakes are at the furthest down the field they've gotten all day. Going to try and get their second first down of the game here. And we've got Anderson back taking the snap. He's going to fake it and then give it to... He's really going to run forward here, Colton Puffy. But that's going to ultimately end in no gain on the play. 4th and 5 for Black Duck here. It'll be interesting to see. You think they have to go for it here, given they're already down 19 points.
1: Yeah, and
0: it looks like that's what they're doing.
1: Great play by Fairbanks to stick with it. I mean, Puffy was trying to get the stiff arm on him, but Fairbanks was having none of it to stop that for no gain.
0: Yeah, Fairbanks in the secondary. So 4th and 5 here for the Drakes. And they got one receiver out to the left here.
1: Clock is winding down here for the quarter as well.
0: About 10 seconds left.
1: I don't know if they're going to have to snap it. I don't think
0: they will, though. No, they're going to snap. Oh, they're going to punt.
1: A quick punt.
0: Quick punt that's going to go down to the 10-yard line or so and actually bounce towards the direction that the Vikings want to be going, up to the 20-yard line. So a favorable punt for the Vikings, starting in their own territory. And now the Vikings get another chance here in offense to score even more as we hit the end of the first quarter here. 19-0 is the score here. All Vikings here at Lyle Anderson Field.
1: Boy, all right, yeah. Caught me off guard a little bit that just they were lining up to go for it. I wasn't sure if maybe they were just going to wait till the quarter could run out and try and draw the Vikings offsides, and then it turned out to be a punt there. So the Vikings will get it to start the second quarter. They scored a touchdown in all three possessions they had in the first quarter. Oberholzer ran one in from 10 yards out, and then DeBoer had a rushing touchdown from 24 yards out. Oberholzer threw a touchdown to Anthony Waver, 17-yard touchdown on that one. And Waver on extra points, one of three. A couple of them were blocked or tipped that were no good. So that's how we get to that score of 19-0.
0: Yeah, some pretty great plays from the Vikings so far. Some really clutch catches from both Winspear and Fairbanks. Winspear having a fantastic game on both sides of the ball so far. And it's going to be another set of downs here as they're switching fields. And the Vikings will have the ball when we get into the second quarter.
1: Yeah, and they'll flip it around here, so they move the ball from the east end of the field to the west end of the field. So now the Vikings will be going west to east here as we will get the second quarter underway in just a couple of moments. The crowd still excited here, rooting on the home team Vikings, 2-0 coming into this year. High expectations as well for this Vikings team coming off the section championship last year. With an undefeated run all the way through that as well until the state championship last year, and looking to get back and even do better here this season.
0: Well, meeting that expectations, they're playing another top 10 ranked team and already up 19 points at the end of the first quarter. First play on first and 10, it's going to be a run to the right from Fairbanks, who's going to have a short gain dropped right at the 21-yard line. So second down and 9 will be the next play here coming up. I'm just like listening to Mike McHugh, honestly.
1: Yeah, 50-50. All right. Well, the clock running here this time, so we'll see. It seemed like you have about a half an hour for that first quarter. It seemed like it took a lot of actual time.
0: Well, they kept having to pause after each score. Maybe that was it. Oberholzer are going to be under center for second and 9 here for the Vikings. And Waver's going to be running back to the center. Oberholzer's going to take it up to the right side for a good gain. And that's going to be a first down and then some as a huge pile ends up requiring about 3 or 4 Drakes to take down the quarterback on a design run. And that's another first down for the Vikings up to the 34-yard line of their own.
1: Yeah, Oberholzer put a pretty nice move there on Laurie, one of the defensive backs, and then drug a few Black Duck Drake defenders an extra 5 yards to pick up that first down.
0: We're going to get back up here to the line. We got Waver going out to the edge here as the only wide receiver.
1: Yeah, Foster's in, it looked like, right there on the end of the line here.
0: He's going to be running back behind the quarterback to the other side as the snap is done on first and 10, and it's a quick pass, and that's going to be a catch for McCoy Fairbanks at the 40-yard line, gain of 5.
1: It was close. Fairbanks had to kind of come back and get close to the ground to grab it, but
0: yeah,
1: it was
0: they gave him
1: a catch.
0: Yep.
1: Or Vikings, are they?
0: They might be debating.
1: They're saying it's...
0: They're saying it's incomplete. Okay, it was pretty close to the ground, so they're going to rule that it was an incomplete pass going to the ground. It will be second and 10 here for the Vikings.
1: We were pretty late saying that. The Vikings were already coming back out of their huddle ready to come up to the ball, and they're like, wait a minute, no, just stop
0: right
1: there.
0: The line just seemed like he did it right away. But anyway, second and 10 here for the Vikings. Looks similar formation. They're going to give it to DeBoer. He's going to run forward. No, that's Fairbanks. He's going to run off the right sideline, and he's going to be knocked out of bounds by Ethan Fluco.
1: Flag behind the play.
0: He got up to the 49-yard line into Drake territory, but we'll see what the flag is and see if this stands. They're showing holding on the offense, so a 10-yard penalty that's going to go against the Vikings.
1: Yes, it's going to set up a second down and pretty long now.
0: Second and 20.
1: Yeah, we'll see. Well, we'll see. I think, is it from the spot of the foul, or is it just from... Well, we'll see how far back they walk it.
0: Yeah, it is going to be from the spot of the foul. So they're going to be going back about 2 yards. So second and 12 coming up here.
1: But it negates the play that got them almost to midfield. So instead now back at their own 33.
0: 10 minutes on the clock here in the second quarter.
1: Timeout.
0: Second and long timeout. I don't know who called the timeout.
1: Yeah, I was waiting to see if I could see. Is he pointing towards the Drake sideline, it looks like?
0: It's 19-0 if you're just joining us here on the air in WTIP. And Will Moore with Sterling Anderson. We're here at Lyle Anderson Field for the Cook County Vikings high school football games. They take on the Black Duck Drakes. 19-0 is the score following three touchdowns, one from Graham Oberholzer and another run from Talon DeBoer, and then a great passing touchdown from Oberholzer to Waver, Anthony Waver.
1: Cook County Vikings broadcasts are sponsored in part by Arrowhead Transit, serving the Arrowhead region of Minnesota since 1974. 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
0: All right, second down for the Vikings coming up here, and Oberholzer is going to take the snap. He's going to run out to his right and take it himself once again, and he's going to be brought down with a gain of about six, and that's going to be Evan Hansen and Craig Thomas on the tackle.
1: Yeah, he's been in on a lot of plays on defense. I think we've called his name Hansen quite a bit.
0: Yeah, well, as you mentioned, the D-line is pretty stout for the Drakes. So it's going to be third and four for the Vikings.
1: Yep, who again
0: third and three,
1: great
0: actually
1: on third down in this game.
0: Yeah, they've made every single one. They actually had a scoring play on one. So we'll see if we can keep that magic going here. Is this going to be a handoff going forward? It's going to be close, I think. They got it, but it's going to be another close one. That was a run from Fairbanks.
1: Certainly
0: again.
1: Looks like from the initial spot.
0: Are they
1: going
0: to bring out the chain gain again? Oh, they're going to give it to him right at the 45-yard line. Barely made it. But another conversion on third down, Sterling. They're batting 1,000 to use a different sports metaphor here. First to 10 for the Vikings at their own 45-yard line here in the second quarter. 9 minutes on the clock.
1: Nine first downs.
0: Nine.
1: The Vikings have picked up.
0: That's
1: so
0: great.
1: Wow. Yeah, they're moving the ball, not just like explosive plays down the field. They've been moving the ball methodically tonight.
0: Yeah, the last game started with two giant chunk plays, but this has been more methodical. First and 10 here, and it's going to be a run forward. I think that's going to be a first down again. Make that 10 first downs here. I believe that was River.
1: Or was it Foster?
0: I think that was River Foster.
1: But it was a nifty little play to just kind of
0: yeah, that was kind of a
1: forward
0: quick
1: right there.
0: Draw up. That was Lukoska. You are correct.
1: I mean, it was like Oberholzer just did a great job of selling that one. It was just almost a nonchalant flick ahead to the fullback there.
0: That's another first down now on the Drakes 44-yard line. So they're across midfield and entering the territory once again.
1: Yeah, and starting to really take some time off the clock now with this drive. A little over 8 minutes to go in the first half.
0: We got one wide receiver. It's Waver again out to the left. Fairbanks and DeBoer in the backfield. Oberholzer under center. Another motion from Waver, and he's under pressure. Oberholzer is running and scrambling left and right. He's being chased, and he's going to make it up the field. He's still going. He's at the 19. He's at the 20. 21-yard line is where he's going to be out. He was absolutely chased by Evan Hansen and ran completely, found a lane up the right side of the field, wasn't afraid, and just ran all the way to the 20-yard line.
1: And he picked up a great block from Fairbanks there on that far side of the field. That nice heads-up play by Fairbanks, realizing your quarterback is scrambling and turns around to become a blocker to really springboard that run.
0: That was another 20-yard run about for Oberholzer, making something out of nothing. I was very afraid he was going to get sacked there.
1: It sure looked like
0: he had about three. He had the whole D-line after him, and then Evan was in pursuit. So now first and 10, it's from the 20-yard line.
1: They got Vikings three receivers there.
0: They got three on the right, and they've got Fairbanks all the way out to the left. There's no one in the backfield. It's a high snap, and it's going to be a pass going to Fairbanks to the far corner. He's got it! That was tremendous. That was over the defender. The crowd loves it. That was in the back left corner of the end zone. Over Joey Lurie. Lurie was absolutely on him, and somehow Fairbanks held onto the ball, no problem, went to the ground. That is another touchdown for the Vikings. That is a 20-yard passing touchdown from Oberholzer.
1: Man, that was like one of those cinematic ones, too, throwing it up to the corner of the end zone. You get a little hang time on it, you get the anticipation. And
0: Fairbanks, it was a bit of a lob, and that was picture perfect, perfectly in bounds. And it is 25-0 Vikings, 7:17 on the clock in the second quarter. And it looks like they're going to go for two here. And I think they're going to be stuffed. Yeah, Oberholzer brought to the ground. So they've only made 1 point after attempt so far. But in terms of just scoring touchdowns, getting six on the board, the Vikings have been pretty unstoppable, 25-0.
1: Yeah, what a game so far here.
0: That was truly a terrific touchdown catch. That was really good for both quarterback and the receiver.
1: And that's two passing touchdowns now for Oberholzer, as well as he ran one in that started off this game with a rushing touchdown as well. So three total touchdowns now for the quarterback of the Vikings.
0: Yeah, it's been a great show on both defense and offense. The Drakes have gotten two first downs only the entire game. The Vikings have gotten 10 or maybe 11 at this point.
1: Yeah, at least. the Drakes really have not been able to get anywhere. They had one nice pickup to kind of start that the last drive. They had it. And they had the good field position, too, but still ended up punting once they got just inside of Vikings territory.
0: All right, so we're going to get the kickoff here for the Vikings after yet another score here in the second quarter. Drake's going to try and get on the board in this next series. The lights are on here in the stadium at Lyle Anderson Field, and the crowd is loving it.
1: Boy, they're still lined up so far back there. Waver has not ticked one that far at all tonight, but they still got some return men on their own 10 for the Drakes.
0: The student section is dressed in all green tonight. I'm curious what that's about. The kick is up. End over end is going to be scooped up by Joey Lurie at the 34-yard line. So that will be the starting position for the Drakes as they try and get on the board. Hopefully you tuned in last night as well to the girls' volleyball game. They swept, I heard, in three sets.
1: Yeah, they had a couple of exciting games. Yeah, thanks to Kelly and Emma who brought us that game last night. And then I know on Monday night they had the crazy comeback against Silver Bay. They were down 0-2 and came back to win in five sets on Monday night as well. So what a week for Cook County Sports.
0: Cook County Sports firing on all cylinders right now. All right, we've got another series here. It's going to be Dirk Hansen back in a quarterback. They're swapping them out, but it is going to fall incomplete. That is going to be off the hands of Colton Puffy.
1: Yeah, it looked like a real nice play setup. Kind of get Colton Puffy running a little bit, put it right on him with a little head of steam, but couldn't quite haul it in.
0: Second and 10 for the Drakes. And that looks similar to the play that Oberholzer and Fairbanks have been running pretty much the whole game. Just a very quick out, lateral.
1: Get the ball into the hands of one of your playmakers that can try and do something with it is really kind of what it is.
0: We've got Laurie on the near side of the field here. It's going to be a run that is quickly wrapped up by Fairbanks again, number two, for no gain.
1: Lucas,
0: they've really struggled in the run game so far against the Vikings defense. That was Ethan Plutko.
1: Yeah, and Hackett was the first one in there with contact, and Fairbanks wrapped up Plutko. And, well, the Drakes looking at another third and long here.
0: Yeah, third and 10 again. No gain on this series so far. The D-line of the Vikings really has been holding together against the run.
1: Yeah, Winspear Oberholzer, this time in the linebacker position, but he's been up there.
0: Dergeisen gets back, and he's getting rushed by Fairbanks. He throws it away, and that's going to be an incomplete again. Barely made it to the line of scrimmage.
1: Yeah, Winspear got in there on Dergeisen and helped him up. He's a little slow getting
0: Dergeisen,
1: up immediately.
0: Yeah, he's hobbling just a little bit. Yeah, that was Winspear on the tackle. My mistake.
1: Well, it ended up going as an incomplete pass as he wasn't able to get rid of it before the hit. But still a fourth and 10 now. And it looks like a punt incoming.
0: Yeah, they've got the two players back to receive as Dergeisen takes a punt. Nice long one to go straight in the hand of Fairbanks. He's going to run up the field past midfield, and he's taken down just short of the 45-yard line.
1: Nice tackle by Colton Puffy, because we know Fairbanks, if he can get going, he is fast, but Puffy tracked him down before.
0: Yeah, he really turned on the jets as soon as he got the ball and had about a 15-yard return on it. So the Vikings will start their next series here in Drake territory at the 45. 6:22 in the first half here to go. 25-0 is the score. Vikings possibly in scoring position again.
1: They got the three receivers again on the far side of the field here.
0: Yeah, three out to the right, and then Fairbanks is the same formation on the last scoring drive as Oberholzer rolls to his left, and he's going to take it himself again. He's going to get pushed out of bounds at the 40-yard line. That's another Evan Hansen tackle along with Colton Puffy. Those two guys have been the core of their defense right now, and that's a gain of, they're actually going to mark it at about the 38, so a gain of 7.
1: Yeah, that's what it's been. I mean, Oberholzer, even when it looks like he's going to be, you know, chased out of the backfield, taken down for a sack, somehow he's just able to get out there and turn nothing into an 8-yard gain.
0: Yeah, really good job of the Vikings staying in bounds when they're getting threatened to be pushed out and getting just like a couple yards here and there. That's really helped them.
1: It looks like Hansen was taken off the field here after that last play.
0: Yeah, he's helped by
1: bench.
0: A coach out there on the sideline.
1: That could be a loss for the Drakes.
0: Yeah, if that's concerning injury there, then that's a huge part of their defense.
1: It looked like the refs might have pointed it out. That's why we have a little bit of a delay here.
0: All right.
1: So Vikings coming back up on the ball now.
0: All right, it is second down and 4 here for the Vikings from the 38-yard line. Oberholzer is going to take the snap and get it right into the hands of the receiver, and that's going to be Waver taking it nicely up the middle for a big gain, and that's going to be a first down all the way down to about the 24-yard line into Drake territory. That is a 18-yard catch and run.
1: And another first down.
0: First down, number 12, 13. What are we at?
1: Well, I'll count it up at halftime probably. Well,
0: yeah, we got 6 minutes at halftime.
1: All the stats there.
0: We'll give you all the stats.
1: It's a lot of counting.
0: First and 10 from the 24, and Oberholzer has got to drop back to pass. It's going to be going forward into the hands of Waver again, who's got that at the 10-yard line.
1: A nice catch, too, with Dergeisen all over him.
0: Yeah, it was a jump ball. And Dergeisen, I don't think we have the height and weight of the Drakes, but Andy Waver, 5'10", jumped up and got it over tall defender.
1: So first and goal. Vikings really just looking to pour it on here in the first half. Up 25 to nothing already.
0: Yeah, they're already first and goal here again. Fairbanks out to the left. It's another three on the right, one on the left formation. They scored in this last time, minutes ago, and they're going to pass it out to Waver again on the slant, and he is going to get a gain of about four.
1: So yeah, it was kind of a nice play setup. They had DeBoer and Winspear out there and just trying to get it to Waver quickly and have those guys block for him.
0: Mm-hmm.
1: But the Drakes were not falling for it.
0: Yeah, Waver's not able to get very much after the catch on that one. Still got about 7 yards to the goal line here.
1: Yeah, second and goal. Same formation, it looks like, once again. If it's, if it's working, why stop?
0: If it ain't broke, they're going to do it again. Oberholzer takes a snap on second down. He's going to run to his left. He's going to pass. And that is a sliding catch.
1: We're
0: going to rule that a catch. Winspear, the tight end, got it. He slid about 12 feet on the ground and got it in pretty much the exact same position that Fairbanks got it on the last drive. That is another touchdown for the Vikings. It is 31-0 with 4.5 minutes on the clock in the second quarter. They have scored so quickly, Sterling. That felt like about 10 seconds has passed between those touchdowns. And so that's another scoring player. I think we've had four different scoring players.
1: Yes. Yep.
0: All right. So on
1: extra
0: the point after, they're going to get that. The 2-point conversion is good.
1: Was it Oberholzer ran it in?
0: I think Oberholzer ran it in. They just helped him up with the ball. So 33-0 is the score at halftime. Or not halftime. 4:30 to halftime before halftime.
1: Well, Cook County Vikings broadcasts are sponsored in part by Java Moose, an espresso cafe located on the harbor in downtown Grand Marais. 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
0: The student section is taking off for the moment. But they're riling up the crowd. they're running off the bleachers, and all the parents are going nuts for it.
1: All right.
0: We'll see if they're back. All right, 4.5 to play here in the first half, and the Vikings are going to kick it off again to Black Duck.
1: It is just about 7 p.m. You're listening to North Shore Community Radio at WTIP Grand Marais, WGPO Grand Portage, WKEK Gunflint Lake, and on the web at WTIP.org. All right.
0: Well, all right, there's the whistle. Time for a kickoff again for the fifth time already. And
1: little bounce.
0: We're going to give it to...
1: Well, I don't know the rules in high school for that. He, like, fielded it with a foot out of bounds.
0: It looks like they're just going to give it to him where he picked it up. So that's going to be at the 19. That's a pretty big kickoff.
1: Yeah, I was...
0: That's actually not, you know, that's less favorable field position to start than the Drakes have had. Everyone's kind of been starting around the 30, and they're already back in the 19 after that score.
1: And the Drakes so far have pretty much just gone 3-4 plays and then punt every time they've had the football. So they're going to be trying to get something going to try and build some momentum into halftime. If they have any shot at it, you got to try and score here. They'll get the ball first to start the second half, so maybe there's something there they can get going, but they have
0: the
1: to get it going right now.
0: That's going to be probably their only hope here. And we've got the quarterback passing it forward, a good gain from Durkheisen, and that's going to go to Evan Anderson for a gain of 5.
1: Yeah, nice pickup working the sideline there. Put it out to the 25-yard line. Stop the clock as well with 4:23 to go in the second quarter.
0: We've got Laurie and Anderson out split wide. Another big pass forward. He's going to fall at the feet of Colton Puffy. Incomplete for Durkheisen. Third and 5 for the Drakes.
1: And I do not believe the Drakes have converted on a third down. I have one first down that they have that was on a first
0: down.
1: That was
0: a run by Dierkeisen, I believe.
1: Yeah, so they have not yet been able to convert on a third down in this game.
0: So third and five from the 25.